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1: Hello, this is David Snyder, President of Baptist International Missions Incorporated, welcoming you to today's broadcast of Moments for Missions under the direction of our Vice President, Dr. J.B. Godfrey.
2: Well, back in December of 2025, Matthew Gardner and his wife Savannah and two little boys, one just a baby, were in the capital city in Uganda just before Christmas time to do some shopping and take care of some things. And crossing a railroad track, they were hit by the train. And Savannah Gardner graduated to heaven. And I started the article yesterday given by Matt Gardner called A Conduit of Comfort. And of course, God promises to comfort us. And then that allows us to be able to help other people. So let me pick up on the article that I started yesterday. And if you didn't hear it yesterday, you can go back to BIMI.org and Moments for Missions and listen to it there on our website. But when you meet people that have gone through terrible tragedies like this, say, hey, I want to bring you a meal. Or what day of this week would be the biggest blessing for you not to have to cook a meal? Or I know it's been hard not having anyone to talk to. I want to take you bowling with our Sunday school friends. What weekend this month do you have open? And I think you get the picture. Instead of stressing a friend even more than they are, find a need that they have and help them with that in a way that's not pushy. It will mean the world to them as they deal with the situation that has entered their life. Then I'd like to end this article by passing along some spiritual truths God has given me through the loss of my dear wife. The practical tips were for people who have family or friends who have lost someone, but this section is for the person who suffered the loss. First, getting counsel from your pastor will help you tremendously. The tendency of some after losing a close family member is to stay away from church to avoid having to talk about the loss, but the best place to be is in the Lord's house. My pastor gave me some resources to read that helped me greatly with the passing of my wife. One pamphlet went over a biblical view of death. In the Bible, death for the believer is almost exclusively talked about in a positive light. Jesus talked about death as going home. Paul talked about death as gain. God the Father talked about death as precious in His sight. The point of the pamphlet is that many times after losing a spouse, we mourn for them, but we really should not. They got an upgrade, going to heaven. They are now with the Savior they love so dearly. They are now free from pain and suffering. We can mourn for ourselves because we miss them, but we should not mourn for them because they're better than they have ever been during their entire life here on earth. Now, reading this truth helped me as I processed the trauma from the accident and the sudden loss of my wife. I cannot imagine where I would be now if I had made bad decisions of not talking to my pastor. Please go to church. Talk with your pastor. He loves you and will have things that will help you as you face your tragedy. And then secondly, God has a plan in everything that has happened. When you look at Joseph's life, he faced several tragedies, but God worked through each one. God is so powerful that He can make even negative situations have a positive outcome. All we have to do to see this is to look to the cross. That was the biggest sight of injustice ever to occur on the earth. And this was the place where Satan finally saw the death of Jesus and the end of His earthly ministry, or so he thought. But God turned this place of absolute tragedy into a place where the salvation of humanity was accomplished. God turned what Satan thought to be His biggest victory into His biggest defeat.
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1: SRN News, I'm Rich Thomason in Washington. Two people are dead along with the gunman in a mass shooting in a Minneapolis apartment building. The 911 call of shots fired came in around 4:30 yesterday afternoon. Five people wounded, including two Minneapolis police officers. They're hospitalized in stable condition. Nothing on a motive, but authorities say the gunman was on their radar prior to the shootings. It is a big deal, an oil deal the Trump administration has hammered out with Venezuela.
2: It will be run through a company called North American Blue Energy Partners, and that will be the principal partner with which the United States will be working. There's a lot of work that needs doing before this giant accord between Washington and Caracas can actually start to bear fruit. Of course, President Trump says that he believes it will start working within 2 to 3 years.
1: The BBC's Will Grant. Energy Secretary Chris Wright says the deal will mean prosperity for Venezuelans and for Americans. President Trump says Iran's government grows weaker by the day, and the U.S. will not relent in its pressure campaign against the radical regime, both economic and military pressure.
3: We took out all of the new equipment that they tried to build along the Strait of Hormuz, some defensive, some offensive. They were trying to see the ships because they can't see the ships. You know, we're taking out a lot of ships. They can't see it because they have no radar because we blew it up.
1: The death toll in the Nepal-Tibet flooding has topped 1,200 now. More than 4,200 people are unaccounted for. Tropical Storm Edward dumped almost 2 feet of rain on parts of southeast Texas. There were numerous high water rescues. On Wall Street, the Dow futures are up 118 points. NASDAQ futures ahead 5 points. This is SRN News.
4: Foundations of Freedom, a look at America's founding principles and the leaders who shaped our nation.
5: Ronald Reagan understood that liberty could never be taken for granted. In 1967, he warned Americans, freedom is a fragile thing, and it's never more than one generation away from extinction. President Reagan knew the freedoms secured by one generation were not guaranteed to survive to the next. Today, as socialistic ideas that place greater power in the hands of government gain renewed support, Reagan's warning carries even greater weight. Freedom is more than inheritance. It's a responsibility, one we all share. Every generation must fight for the principles that made self-government possible. Freedom only survives when each generation chooses to defend it. So, do we have the courage to defend and protect what is being challenged, the very principles that made America the greatest experiment in history?
1: If you have been taken in by a scammer, you are not alone.
6: Virtually every American has been targeted by scammers in some way, exclusive new polling data shows. Scams in the U.S. have surged to a record high, causing billions in losses for Americans. But the U.S. still lags behind some other countries in tackling the problem, holding financial and social media companies responsible and regulating the cryptocurrency scammers rely on, according to an investigation by the Associated Press and Frontline. And although both the Trump administration and Congress are pursuing new options, victims still have little recourse. Keith Peters, Washington.
1: The FAA has extended a ban on U.S. flights to Haiti's capital until March as gang violence persists. Among other restrictions, commercial operators and U.S. registered civilian aircraft cannot fly below 10,000 feet in Port-au-Prince and nearby areas, including parts of central Haiti. More details at srnnews.com.

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1: SRN News, I'm Rich Thomason in Washington. Two people are dead along with the gunman in a mass shooting in a Minneapolis apartment building. The 911 call of shots fired came in around 4:30 yesterday afternoon. Five people wounded, including two Minneapolis police officers. They're hospitalized in stable condition. Nothing on a motive, but authorities say the gunman was on their radar prior to the shootings. It is a big deal, an oil deal the Trump administration has hammered out with Venezuela.
2: It will be run through a company called North American Blue Energy Partners, and that will be the principal partner with which the United States will be working. There's a lot of work that needs doing before this giant accord between Washington and Caracas can actually start to bear fruit. Of course, President Trump says that he believes it will start working within 2 to 3 years.
1: The BBC's Will Grant. Energy Secretary Chris Wright says the deal will mean prosperity for Venezuelans and for Americans. President Trump says Iran's government grows weaker by the day, and the U.S. will not relent in its pressure campaign against the radical regime, both economic and military pressure.
3: We took out all of the new equipment that they tried to build along the Strait of Hormuz, some defensive, some offensive. They were trying to see the ships because they can't see the ships. You know, we're taking out a lot of ships. They can't see it because they have no radar because we blew it up.
1: The death toll in the Nepal-Tibet flooding has topped 1,200 now. More than 4,200 people are unaccounted for. Tropical Storm Edward dumped almost 2 feet of rain on parts of southeast Texas. There were numerous high water rescues. On Wall Street, the Dow futures are up 118 points. NASDAQ futures ahead 5 points. This is SRN News.
4: Foundations of Freedom, a look at America's founding principles and the leaders who shaped our nation.
5: Ronald Reagan understood that liberty could never be taken for granted. In 1967, he warned Americans, freedom is a fragile thing, and it's never more than one generation away from extinction. President Reagan knew the freedoms secured by one generation were not guaranteed to survive to the next. Today, as socialistic ideas that place greater power in the hands of government gain renewed support, Reagan's warning carries even greater weight. Freedom is more than inheritance. It's a responsibility, one we all share. Every generation must fight for the principles that made self-government possible. Freedom only survives when each generation chooses to defend it. So, do we have the courage to defend and protect what is being challenged, the very principles that made America the greatest experiment in history?
1: If you have been taken in by a scammer, you are not alone.
6: Virtually every American has been targeted by scammers in some way, exclusive new polling data shows. Scams in the U.S. have surged to a record high, causing billions in losses for Americans. But the U.S. still lags behind some other countries in tackling the problem, holding financial and social media companies responsible and regulating the cryptocurrency scammers rely on, according to an investigation by the Associated Press and Frontline. And although both the Trump administration and Congress are pursuing new options, victims still have little recourse. Keith Peters, Washington.
1: The FAA has extended a ban on U.S. flights to Haiti's capital until March as gang violence persists. Among other restrictions, commercial operators and U.S. registered civilian aircraft cannot fly below 10,000 feet in Port-au-Prince and nearby areas, including parts of central Haiti. More details at srnnews.com.
7: She found out that the friendly skies were not so friendly. This is Matt Staver with Freedom's Call. Gintana Hampton worked as a flight attendant with United Airlines for 28 years. But in 2022, the airline unlawfully fired her after she refused to take the experimental COVID-19 shot. Yet under Title VII, employers have a duty to accommodate employees when they know a workplace requirement conflicts with an employee's religious beliefs. But instead of engaging in the interactive process, United imposed an arbitrary deadline, ignored its own leave policy, then terminated her. Liberty Counsel filed a lawsuit against the airline on her behalf as she seeks justice in this case. United Airlines CEO Scott Kirby has a history of disdain for religious accommodations, having once declared at a company town hall meeting that very few religious exemptions would be granted. Employers cannot force employees to choose between their faith and their livelihood. Stay informed at Liberty Counsel's website, lc.org.

our shadows of fear, bringing thoughts that dismay, but they're only shadows. If we walk in his love, they'll all pass away, and we'll find they're just shadows. There are shadows of doubt that steal into our minds. They're only shadows. If we look to the cross, blessed assurance, we find

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1: With SRN News, I'm Rich Thomason in Washington. Two people are dead along with the gunman in a mass shooting in a Minneapolis apartment building. The 911 call of shots fired came in around 4:30 yesterday afternoon. Five people wounded, including two Minneapolis police officers. They're hospitalized in stable condition. Nothing on a motive, but authorities say the gunman was on their radar prior to the shootings. It is a big deal, an oil deal the Trump administration has hammered out with Venezuela.
2: It will be run through a company called North American Blue Energy Partners, and that will be the principal partner with which the United States will be working. There's a lot of work that needs doing before this giant accord between Washington and Caracas can actually start to bear fruit. Of course, President Trump says that he believes it will start working within 2 to 3 years.
1: The BBC's Will Grant. Energy Secretary Chris Wright says the deal will mean prosperity for Venezuelans and for Americans. President Trump says Iran's government grows weaker by the day, and the U.S. will not relent in its pressure campaign against the radical regime, both economic and military pressure.
3: We took out all of the new equipment that they tried to build along the Strait of Hormuz, some defensive, some offensive. They were trying to see the ships because they can't see the ships. You know, we're taking out a lot of ships. They can't see it because they have no radar because we blew it up.
1: The death toll in the Nepal-Tibet flooding has topped 1,200 now. More than 4,200 people are unaccounted for. Tropical Storm Edward dumped almost 2 feet of rain on parts of southeast Texas. There were numerous high water rescues. On Wall Street, the Dow futures are up 118 points. NASDAQ futures ahead 5 points. This is SRN News.
4: Foundations of Freedom, a look at America's founding principles and the leaders who shaped our nation.
5: Ronald Reagan understood that liberty could never be taken for granted. In 1967, he warned Americans, freedom is a fragile thing, and it's never more than one generation away from extinction. President Reagan knew the freedoms secured by one generation were not guaranteed to survive to the next. Today, as socialistic ideas that place greater power in the hands of government gain renewed support, Reagan's warning carries even greater weight. Freedom is more than inheritance. It's a responsibility, one we all share. Every generation must fight for the principles that made self-government possible. Freedom only survives when each generation chooses to defend it. So, do we have the courage to defend and protect what is being challenged, the very principles that made America the greatest experiment in history?
1: If you have been taken in by a scammer, you are not alone.
6: Virtually every American has been targeted by scammers in some way, exclusive new polling data shows. Scams in the U.S. have surged to a record high, causing billions in losses for Americans. But the U.S. still lags behind some other countries in tackling the problem, holding financial and social media companies responsible and regulating the cryptocurrency scammers rely on, according to an investigation by the Associated Press and Frontline. And although both the Trump administration and Congress are pursuing new options, victims still have little recourse. Keith Peters, Washington.
1: The FAA has extended a ban on U.S. flights to Haiti's capital until March as gang violence persists. Among other restrictions, commercial operators and U.S.-registered civilian aircraft cannot fly below 10,000 feet in Port-au-Prince and nearby areas, including parts of central Haiti. More details at srnnews.com.

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1: With SRN News, I'm Rich Thomason in Washington. Two people are dead along with the gunman in a mass shooting in a Minneapolis apartment building. The 911 call of shots fired came in around 4:30 yesterday afternoon. Five people wounded, including two Minneapolis police officers. They're hospitalized in stable condition. Nothing on a motive, but authorities say the gunman was on their radar prior to the shootings. It is a big deal, an oil deal the Trump administration has hammered out with Venezuela.
2: It will be run through a company called North American Blue Energy Partners, and that will be the principal partner with which the United States will be working. There's a lot of work that needs doing before this giant accord between Washington and Caracas can actually start to bear fruit. Of course, President Trump says that he believes it will start working within 2 to 3 years.
1: The BBC's Will Grant. Energy Secretary Chris Wright says the deal will mean prosperity for Venezuelans and for Americans. President Trump says Iran's government grows weaker by the day, and the U.S. will not relent in its pressure campaign against the radical regime, both economic and military pressure.
3: We took out all of the new equipment that they tried to build along the Strait of Hormuz, some defensive, some offensive. They were trying to see the ships because they can't see the ships. You know, we're taking out a lot of ships. They can't see it because they have no radar because we blew it up.
1: The death toll in the Nepal-Tibet flooding has topped 1,200 now. More than 4,200 people are unaccounted for. Tropical Storm Edward dumped almost 2 feet of rain on parts of southeast Texas. There were numerous high water rescues. On Wall Street, the Dow futures are up 118 points. NASDAQ futures ahead 5 points. This is SRN News.
4: Foundations of Freedom, a look at America's founding principles and the leaders who shaped our nation.
5: Ronald Reagan understood that liberty could never be taken for granted. In 1967, he warned Americans, freedom is a fragile thing, and it's never more than one generation away from extinction. President Reagan knew the freedoms secured by one generation were not guaranteed to survive to the next. Today, as socialistic ideas that place greater power in the hands of government gain renewed support, Reagan's warning carries even greater weight. Freedom is more than inheritance. It's a responsibility, one we all share. Every generation must fight for the principles that made self-government possible. Freedom only survives when each generation chooses to defend it. So, do we have the courage to defend and protect what is being challenged, the very principles that made America the greatest experiment in history?
1: If you have been taken in by a scammer, you are not alone.
6: Virtually every American has been targeted by scammers in some way, exclusive new polling data shows. Scams in the U.S. have surged to a record high, causing billions in losses for Americans. But the U.S. still lags behind some other countries in tackling the problem, holding financial and social media companies responsible and regulating the cryptocurrency scammers rely on, according to an investigation by the Associated Press and Frontline. And although both the Trump administration and Congress are pursuing new options, victims still have little recourse. Keith Peters, Washington.
1: The FAA has extended a ban on U.S. flights to Haiti's capital until March as gang violence persists. Among other restrictions, commercial operators and U.S. registered civilian aircraft cannot fly below 10,000 feet in Port-au-Prince and nearby areas, including parts of central Haiti. More details at SRNNews.com.

0: son, some of these Bibles are hard to understand. I suggest that you should try Good News for Modern Man.
1: So I took the other version. I thought I'd give it a try.

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Now she

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1: With SRN News, I'm Rich Thomason in Washington. Two people are dead, along with the gunman, in a mass shooting in a Minneapolis apartment building. The 911 call of shots fired came in around 4:30 yesterday afternoon. Five people wounded, including two Minneapolis police officers. They're hospitalized in stable condition. Nothing on a motive, but authorities say the gunman was on their radar prior to the shootings. It is a big deal, an oil deal the Trump administration has hammered out with Venezuela.
2: It will be run through a company called North American Blue Energy Partners, and that will be the principal partner with which the United States will be working. There's a lot of work that needs doing before this giant accord between Washington and Caracas can actually start to bear fruit. Of course, President Trump says that he believes it will start working within 2 to 3 years.
1: The BBC's Will Grant, Energy Secretary Chris Wright, says the deal will mean prosperity for Venezuelans and for Americans. President Trump says Iran's government grows weaker by the day, and the U.S. will not relent in its pressure campaign against the radical regime, both economic and military pressure.
3: We took out all of the new equipment that they tried to build along the Strait of Hormuz, some defensive, some offensive. They were trying to see the ships because they can't see the ships. You know, we're taking out a lot of ships. They can't see it because they have no radar because we blew it up.
1: The death toll in the Nepal-Tibet flooding has topped 1,200 now. More than 4,200 people are unaccounted for. Tropical Storm Edward dumped almost 2 feet of rain on parts of southeast Texas. There were numerous high water rescues. On Wall Street, the Dow futures are up 118 points. NASDAQ futures ahead 5 points. This is SRN News.
4: Foundations of Freedom, a look at America's founding principles and the leaders who shaped our nation.
5: Ronald Reagan understood that liberty could never be taken for granted. In 1967, he warned Americans, freedom is a fragile thing, and it's never more than one generation away from extinction. President Reagan knew the freedoms secured by one generation were not guaranteed to survive to the next. Today, as socialistic ideas that place greater power in the hands of government gain renewed support, Reagan's warning carries even greater weight. Freedom is more than inheritance. It's a responsibility, one we all share. Every generation must fight for the principles that made self-government possible. Freedom only survives when each generation chooses to defend it. So, do we have the courage to defend and protect what is being challenged, the very principles that made America the greatest experiment in history?
1: If you have been taken in by a scammer, you are not alone.
6: Virtually every American has been targeted by scammers in some way, exclusive new polling data shows. Scams in the U.S. have surged to a record high, causing billions in losses for Americans. But the U.S. still lags behind some other countries in tackling the problem, holding financial and social media companies responsible and regulating the cryptocurrency scammers rely on, according to an investigation by the Associated Press and Frontline. And although both the Trump administration and Congress are pursuing new options, victims still have little recourse. Keith Peters, Washington.
1: The FAA has extended a ban on U.S. flights to Haiti's capital until March as gang violence persists. Among other restrictions, commercial operators and U.S.-registered civilian aircraft cannot fly below 10,000 feet in Port-au-Prince and nearby areas, including parts of central Haiti. More details at SRNNews.com.
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1: 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His eyes were blind, the light he could not see.

0: the pot. There's death in the pot at the drugstore. You'll never get health in the drugstore. Never will. You'll never get well going to the drugstore. There's not any drugs that'll heal. There's no healing in medicine. The healing has got to come from natural means and remedies. Got to come, because that's what God uses. God will never resort to man-made manipulations for his healing. Now, we have a chiropractor in our church. I'm not against his ministry. He's a good Christian. Helps a lot of people. And uses natural methods and seeks to help people and does. And he's a real friend of ours, one of the greatest friends we have. And in a way, he's my son in the Lord. Had a part in winning he and his wife to Christ. And we love them dearly. But if he were to recommend a bunch of miracle drugs and a bunch of medicine, I would not endorse that. There's death in the pot in the drugstore. Our drugstores have prospered, and our American Medical Association has prospered. And a man came to me the other day. Who was it? And said, Brother Olof, I went to the doctor. He gave me a prescription. My wife and I went to get it filled. And one prescription was $50-some-odd. He called it in. I told the drugstore man, I said, I do not have that kind of money, and I'm sorry. I cannot pay for it. And they walked out. Medicare has increased hospitalization costs. It's increased medicine costs, and yet it's not met the need today. Now then, there's death in the pot. The hospital, the average hospital, is filled with cigarette smoke, drugs, and it's become a modern butcher shop, and you know it. Now somebody's going to have to wise up and smarten up a little bit and go to living by the word of God. A man cannot live by bread alone, but by every word, every word, every word. I believe that the Bible has every answer that we need today. We've gone overboard on cattle, flesh-eating, animals, and the things that they're fed. We've turned our good farmland into pasture land when we ought to be farming. We ought to be eating out of the soil instead of running it through the cow and then putting it on the table later. But all of the diseases that's coming upon the cattle today. Now then, I'm going to give you some conclusions that I want to make today. I want you to turn with me, please, to the book of Deuteronomy, chapter 26 and verse 14. I'd say that the number one healer, of course, is water. And the next healer would be fasting, just fasting. Mother Nature knows how to go to work on the inside, which, of course, is God's main helper. 26 and verse 14. You said, Brother Olof, I don't know when to fast, all right? Let me tell you what they did in the Bible. In times of great sin and trouble and violence and crime, and when the sentence of death had been passed upon a city, they all fasted. Nineveh fasted, didn't they? Preacher went over there and preached about 40 days, and in less than 40 days, the city's been revived, people been saved. They fasted in time of great condemnation from God. Now, when Nehemiah found that his hometown, Jerusalem, had the walls torn down, burned, and flat on the ground, the people exposed to the judgments of the wicked heathen nation, they fasted. When Queen Esther was in the king's palace, and Mordecai and all the Jews had had the sentence of death passed upon them, and they were already killed, what to do? They fasted. They didn't make any appeal to the government, they fasted. You know when we ought to fast? In the first place, when we're sick, we ought to fast. When you lose your appetite, you sure ought not to eat, you ought to fast. When you're not hungry, you ought to fast. When you're in sorrow, you ought to fast. Deuteronomy 26, verse 14, I've not eaten thereof in my mourning. I quit eating when I got in sorrow. And yet that's the very time everybody brings hog joes and hams and cakes and pies and everything and choke everything down you when you're in sorrow. Isn't that right? Oh, sure, sweet neighbors, bless their hearts, they mean well. Everybody and his dog comes over out a whole bucket of something cooked and boiled and smeared and smashed and seasoned and everything else and said, honey, you must eat now. The service will be in a little while, and I want you to build up your strength now. So they go into the table, they're full of tranquilizers and pills, and their eyes look like buttermilk, and they don't want nothing to eat, and everybody gathers around them and said, come on, honey, you know you're in sorrow, and I know you must eat. No, they ought not. They ought to stay in a room and pray and read the Bible and trust God to get them ready to give a witness at the funeral service. You say, why don't you practice? You give me an opportunity, and I will practice it, buddy. You'll never get me to lean on a bunch of hog meat or cow meat or anything else to build up my strength in my time of sorrow. I'll go to God in that. I'll tell you some other time we ought to fast, when the revival meeting's on. That's the time everybody wants to feed the preacher three or four times a day. Come on over to our house now. Come over tonight after service. We've got chocolate pie and pizza pie and every other kind of pie. Come on over. We'll fellowship. Next morning can't wake up good. Eyes glued together. Bunch of stupid outfits. No wonder we have no revivals anymore. The old prophet walked alone, lived alone, but they packed the power of God. And when they came out of the hiding place, the whole country heard about it. And they said, a prophet's been through here. Oh, that old man's been with God somewhere. They took knowledge of them that they'd been with was so busy trying to satisfy and stop the growlings of our selfish stomachs, we don't have time to pray anymore, or read the Bible, or fellowship with God.
1: Sick we are.
0: Oh, diseased we are.
1: Little children.
0: I read this past week where many little babies are being born with cancer now. Don't have to wait till they get 60 or 70 for their body to decay. It decays when they're born. That's when you girls ought to get some sense about eating. When you get married and you build a baby, I mean, by the grace of God, you give birth, it ought to be a well baby. It ought to be born well. I want to ask you another question. Why do so many children cry all the time? You suppose a little child enjoys crying? You think a little child would rather cry than laugh?
1: I don't either.
0: Then why does he cry all the time? Why are little babies always miserable? Why is it they're restless and can't sleep? And why they have so many infections? Why? I'll tell you why. It's mom and daddy. We haven't taught them how to eat and kept them well. It's normal for a little child to just play himself down and fall asleep in his playpen.
2: Wake up!
0: Full of energy.
1: Why is your little babies quit eating? Mother Nature puts them on a fast. Miss Roloff keeps our little grandbaby, Debbie, a good deal. And she's a very sweet little girl. But Miss Roloff sometimes comes and said, I can't get her to eat anything. I said, well, let her fast. She's got more sense than grown people. Amen?
0: Sure. God cut her appetite off.
1: Not hungry? Don't try to feed her. Let her go without.
0: Little children ought to be taught to fast at an early age. You know why? It's because they get full of toxic poisons, and the way to get it out is to let them fast a little while, maybe a day. Give them a lot of good juice, you know. And man, somebody wrote me and said, I think you're horrible. You're cruel. You're brutal.
2: Think about it. Killing little children.
0: Oh, no. Wish my mom had taught me to fast. I tell you what, Dr. B.W.D. Hill did. That old doctor came in and sat in that cane bottom chair and looked at me about 5 minutes, and I was about ready to die. I thought, well, why don't you do something? He just sat there and looked at me. He asked me two questions. He said, Lester, how about your appetite? I said, I don't have any. I'm on a fast. I'm too sick to eat. I was fasting. Man, my mama had bought me even a little bowl of biscuit pudding, which I really loved a great deal the way she made it. It made me sick. I was on a fast. Mother Nature threw me on the fast. I was so sick, I couldn't eat anything. The next thing you asked, you know what it was, don't you?
1: Let me see your tongue. And I took out my tongue. He said, Brother,
0: that my tongue was his instrument. I mean, by that, he looked at my tongue and told me what was wrong with my foot.
2: That's right. He knew.
0: He said, you know what he told me one day?
1: He said, Lester, he said, what have you been eating?
0: Yeah. Well, that happened to be the day, that morning, that I went down in the pecan grove and ate all them green pecans. Talk about atomic energy.
2: That night,
0: about 9 o'clock, I want you to know. And I was groaning and moaning, and my mother called Dr. B.W.D. Hill. And for many weeks after that, he'd see me on the street. He always loved us, and we loved him. A great old Christian physician.
1: And he said, Lester, have you had any green pecans lately?
0: I said, no, sir, no more.
2: Brother,
0: I ask you a question. What have you been eating?
1: That determines what kind of health you have.
3: Here's the simple steps to health. Number one, the right kind of drinking water and liquids to keep the system clean on the inside. Number two, the right kind of nutrition.
0: Number three, the right kind of exercise. I mean daily. D-A-I-L-Y, daily. Number four, the right kind of rest on a good hard bed or on the floor.
3: And if you'll observe those four things, and now there are some things that will not bring health. The kind of bread we have is not the staff of life, it's the staff of death. Fruits, juices, and so forth.
0: You said in Dolph Costley, no. Wherever I go in revival campaigns, the preacher, one preacher got up and said, I believe this is the chiefest evangelist we've ever had. You see, the thing that saved me a lot, I don't spend anything on doctor bills, drug stores. That's what saved me. I don't have any wasted time while I lay up in the bed while I'm sick. The average person is sick because he has afflicted himself with what he's been eating. There's death. Now then, let's turn to 1 Corinthians chapter 10, and this always is the answer, isn't it? And this suits me just fine. Verse 31, whether therefore you eat or drink or whatsoever you do, do all to the glory of God. Now I'm going to give you some conclusions. Number one, raise what we eat. Whatever cattle we eat, and I'd say a minimum of meat, but whatever we eat in the way of meat, let's raise it. The second thing I'd like to recommend, uncooked foods. More of it than ever before. Somebody said half of them, they keep the doctor away. And somebody else food enough said onion, they keep everybody away. But that's not so. Brother, I tell you, let me say this right now. Onion and garlic was what the runners used to eat mostly.
1: You know why? It builds your blood and the life's in the blood. Don't be afraid of onion and garlic. Number three, just steam food. Don't boil it. Just don't cook your food to death. And so stay away from your meats, your sweets, and your starches. Man has taken food that God gives us and has taken the life out of it. Listen, God's people need to learn where the death is. And most of us want to live. Jesus said, I came that you might have life, that you might have it more abundantly. Praise God, what I'm saying works, and you ought to practice it. Let's bow our heads as we pray.
4: Our Father, we thank thee now for the privilege of sharing the truth. And I know that the old carnal mind, it's all rebellious, and it loves tradition, custom. It wants to be like the Joneses and the Smiths and everybody else. And we just dare not be different. We want to be like everybody else. And so, Lord, help us today to study the Word and see that there are some things unclean and there are other things that are clean. Help us to eat that which is clean. And Lord, I think of Isaiah when he said, wherefore do you spend your money for that which is not bread, your labor for that which satisfieth not? Hearken diligently unto me, eat ye that which is good, let your soul delight itself in fatness. Give us strength and health, and bless this message today, and all who heard it, and all the guests and radio friends. In Jesus' name, amen.
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1: With SRN News, I'm Rich Thomason in Washington. Two people are dead, along with the gunman, in a mass shooting in a Minneapolis apartment building. The 911 call of shots fired came in around 4:30 yesterday afternoon. Five people wounded, including two Minneapolis police officers. They're hospitalized in stable condition. Nothing on a motive, but authorities say the gunman was on their radar prior to the shootings. It is a big deal, an oil deal the Trump administration has hammered out with Venezuela.
2: It will be run through a company called North American Blue Energy Partners, and that will be the principal partner with which the United States will be working. There's a lot of work that needs doing before this giant accord between Washington and Caracas can actually start to bear fruit. Of course, President Trump says that he believes it will start working within 2 to 3 years.
1: The BBC's Will Grant, Energy Secretary Chris Wright, says the deal will mean prosperity for Venezuelans and for America. President Trump says Iran's government grows weaker by the day, and the U.S. will not relent in its pressure campaign against the radical regime, both economic and military pressure.
3: We took out all of the new equipment that they tried to build along the Strait of Hormuz, some defensive, some offensive. They were trying to see the ships because they can't see the ships. You know, we're taking out a lot of ships. They can't see it because they have no radar because we blew it up.
1: The death toll in the Nepal-Tibet flooding has topped 1,200 now. More than 4,200 people are unaccounted for. Tropical Storm Edward dumped almost 2 feet of rain on parts of southeast Texas. There were numerous high water rescues. On Wall Street, the Dow futures are up 118 points. NASDAQ futures ahead 5 points. This is SRN News.
4: Foundations of Freedom, a look at America's founding principles and the leaders who shaped our nation.
5: Ronald Reagan understood that liberty could never be taken for granted. In 1967, he warned Americans, freedom is a fragile thing, and it's never more than one generation away from extinction. President Reagan knew the freedoms secured by one generation were not guaranteed to survive to the next. Today, as socialistic ideas that place greater power in the hands of government gain renewed support, Reagan's warning carries even greater weight. Freedom is more than inheritance. It's a responsibility, one we all share. Every generation must fight for the principles that made self-government possible. Freedom only survives when each generation chooses to defend it. So, do we have the courage to defend and protect what is being challenged, the very principles that made America the greatest experiment in history?
1: If you have been taken in by a scammer, you are not alone.
6: Virtually every American has been targeted by scammers in some way, exclusive new polling data shows. Scams in the U.S. have surged to a record high, causing billions in losses for Americans. But the U.S. still lags behind some other countries in tackling the problem, holding financial and social media companies responsible and regulating the cryptocurrency scammers rely on, according to an investigation by the Associated Press and Frontline. And although both the Trump administration and Congress are pursuing new options, victims still have little recourse. Keith Peters, Washington.
1: The FAA has extended a ban on U.S. flights to Haiti's capital until March as gang violence persists. Among other restrictions, commercial operators and U.S.-registered civilian aircraft cannot fly below 10,000 feet in Port-au-Prince and nearby areas, including parts of central Haiti. More details at srnnews.com.

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0: With that familiar theme song, we're reminded it's time once again for the Harvest Time Gospel Broadcast. 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
1: Thank you and greetings, radio friends. What a joy and privilege it is to come to your place of listening and share together with you another Harvest Time broadcast. I praise the Lord for this wonderful privilege that our Lord allows us again to begin another week of broadcasting the gospel of the grace of our God. And I trust that if it's at all possible, you'll take the time out, get your Bible, and follow along with us as we open the Word of God today. We're turning in our Bible to the book of Acts, chapter number 16, and we're going to look this week at the question that is asked here in verse number 31, where Paul and Silas had been placed in the Philippian jail. And you remember the story, if you're familiar at all with the Word of God. At midnight, they began to pray and sing praises unto God. Let me pick up the reading in verse number 25 of Acts chapter 16. The Bible said, at midnight, Paul and Silas prayed and sang praises unto God, and the prisoners heard them. And suddenly, there was a great earthquake, so that the foundations of the prison were shaken. And immediately all the doors were opened, and everyone's bands were loosed. And the keeper of the prison, awaking out of his sleep, and seeing the prison doors open, he drew out his sword and would have killed himself, supposing that the prisoners had been fled. But Paul cried with a loud voice, saying, "Do thyself no harm, for we are all here." Then he called for a light, and sprang in, and came trembling, and fell down before Paul and Silas, and brought them out, and said, "Sirs, what must I do to be saved?" And they said, "Believe on the Lord Jesus Christ, and thou shalt be saved, and thy house." And they spake unto him the word of the Lord, and to all that were in his house. And he took them the same hour of the night, and washed their stripes, and was baptized, he and all his straightway. And when he had brought them into his house, he set meat before them and rejoiced, believing in God with all his house. That's reading from Acts 16, verse number 25, down through verse number 34, the story of the conversion of the Philippian jailer. But I want to look at the question that is asked here in verse number 30, and then the answer that's given in verse number 31. Where the Bible said that he said unto them, "Sirs, what must I do to be saved?" Now I want to say to you, that is the greatest question that will ever enter into the mind of any individual. And then to have that question answered correctly and to obey the answer to that question is the most important thing there is in anyone's life. As a matter of fact, your eternal destination will be determined by what you know and what you do about the answer to that question. And they said, "Believe on the Lord Jesus Christ, and thou shalt be saved, and thy house." Paul gives this very simple answer. And I must say a word before I go farther in the study. That's the right answer. But I must say to you, you do not just walk out and find someone who has had no thought of God or of salvation, of heaven or hell in several days, and just tell them, "Believe on the Lord Jesus Christ and thou shalt be saved." No, salvation is a work of God. It begins by godly sorrow, work of repentance to salvation. And this verse of Scripture teaches us how God begins to work in the heart and life of a sinner. Godly sorrow starts working repentance to salvation. And when that happens, then the Holy Spirit will use that godly sorrow to cause that sinner to become sick of his sins, and then put a desire in his heart to turn to the Lord Jesus Christ and be saved by the grace of God. Oh, please hear this preacher today. Being saved is not just some mere formality that man can walk through in his own ability and his own choosing. Salvation is a work of the grace of God. The Bible said in Titus 3:5, not by works of righteousness, which we have done, but according to his mercy he saved us by the washing of regeneration and renewing of the Holy Ghost. So salvation is God working in the heart and life of a sinner and bringing that sinner to a point of repentance of his sin and receiving the Lord Jesus Christ as his Lord and Savior. Paul simply said to the Philippian jailer, believe on the Lord Jesus Christ, and thou shalt be saved. And may I say to you, we must understand the Bible principle, believe, is more than just mental assent. It simply means that you have heard the message of God. You are persuaded that the message of God is true. And then number three, that persuasion is so great that you willingly make a commitment of your life, your death, your judgment, and your eternity upon the message of the gospel of the Lord Jesus Christ. So during the days of this week, we're going to look at this question and answer it by the help of the Holy Spirit from the Word of God. And I trust that if it's at all possible, you'll join us every day with an open Bible, a pencil, a piece of paper, and study with us as we look at this important question, what must I do to be saved? Recently on the broadcast, we looked at the scripture in John chapter number 3. And I'll connect these maybe throughout the week here. But we looked at that passage of scripture where the Lord Jesus Christ said to Nicodemus in verse number 7, marvel not that I said unto thee, you must be born again. And of course, the words born again and the words be saved mean the same thing. Being born again means you were born the first time, a human birth, a fleshly birth. But then to be born again, it must be a heavenly birth, a spiritual birth. The first time you were born of your parents. But the second time you were born of God. So, as Jesus said to Nicodemus, you must be born again. I want to say that to you today. And then, in responding to that, I want to answer the question. The Philippian jailer said, what must I do to be saved? Or, if I may say it the other way, what must I do to be born again? May the Holy Spirit use this to speak to hearts. And dear sinners, you listen to me today. I encourage you, listen. Let God speak to your heart. Be with us every day this week. And let the Spirit of God work a work of conviction and conversion in your life, that you might be saved by the marvelous grace of God. On the broadcast today, let me give you three thoughts as to what does not produce salvation. Oh, the burden of my soul and the fear of my heart as I come to the radio microphone day after day is there are so many people who are deceived by religion. They think somehow they take their religious deeds and somehow God will let them get into the kingdom of God. But I want to remind you, Jesus said in John 14 and 6, I am the way, the truth, and the life. And no man cometh unto the Father but by me. And friend, any religion that tries to get you into the kingdom of God by any other means than the Lord Jesus Christ is a false religion. And any religion that tries to add anything to the Lord Jesus Christ to gain you an entrance into the city of God is a false religion. And I want to deal with these three common ideas that folk think might gain them favor with God and get them to heaven. And I want to deal with it on the negative side. Let me say to you that you will never be saved by just going to church meetings. Going to church meetings is a great thing, but that within itself will never produce salvation. As a matter of fact, you could go over to the house of God and just move in and stay there and live the rest of your life in the church building and still die in your sins and go to hell. I've said it many times. Going to the church house does not make you a Christian any more than going to the garage makes you an automobile. No, my friend, it's a good place to go. And going to church is a commendable thing to do. But I want to tell you that you can go all of your life, never miss a Sunday, and never miss a service. But, friend, that within itself is not salvation. You will not take your faithful attendance pin.
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1: SRN News, I'm Rich Thomason in Washington. When it comes to the U.S. conflict with Iran,
2: I wouldn't call it a war.
1: Vice President Vance.
2: Right now, there is no active shooting. I recognize there have been places where this has flared up. Major combat operations, again, major combat operations lasted for about 6 weeks.
1: Whatever you call it, it's had an impact on the cost of energy. Diesel hitting an average $5.85 a gallon in the U.S. for the first time ever. President Trump has said the temporary price spike is worth the cost of keeping nukes out of the hands of Iran. Deadlocked jury is scheduled to return for a seventh day of deliberations in the Lindsey Clancy murder trial. The jury has twice said it cannot reach a verdict on whether the Massachusetts mother was criminally responsible for killing her three young children. The foreman tells a judge that one juror is refusing to follow the court's instructions on reasonable doubt. Clancy's lawyer asked the judge to remove that juror, but the judge declined. 9 days after catastrophic flooding along the Nepal-Tibet border, rescuers have pulled two trapped workers alive from a hydropower tunnel. The BBC's Finindra Dahal in Kathmandu.
3: One was a mechanical engineer and another was a mechanical foreman. They have been airlifted to Kathmandu for treatment. We have been told that one had sustained minor injuries, while the other is kept in intensive care unit because of his wounds on legs and waist. Officials yesterday told me that they were active in conducting rescue operations in at least 7 tunnels of different power stations.
1: The confirmed death toll tops 1,200. Thousands more are still unaccounted for. On Wall Street this morning, stock futures are mixed. The Dow futures are down 42 points, while the NASDAQ futures are 103 points higher. This is SRN News. New report on family from a British organization.
4: The Center for Social Justice says marriage is good for kids. It has released a study indicating that family stability is greatly enhanced when moms and dads marry, because those who do so are a lot less likely to split up than those who just live together. The CSJ points out that when parents break up, their children suffer in a number of ways, emotionally, financially, and physically. Marriage seems to be a pretty good antidote. Michael Harrington reporting.
1: In Haiti, more than 100 mourners attended funerals this week inside a church where gangs recently executed more than 30 people, an attack that has shaken the troubled country. The funerals were held for two brothers and three of their cousins at a church located in the mountains above Haiti's capital, Port-au-Prince. On August 23rd, gangs attacked the peaceful farming community, killing 47 people and kidnapping more than 50 other people. This is SRN News. Looks like changes are on the way for Google's digital ad business.
5: A federal judge ordered Google to retool the system powering its price-gouging monopoly in digital advertising, sparing the company from a wrenching breakup that had been sought by the U.S. government. The decision by U.S. District Judge Leonie Brinkema in Virginia marks the second time in a year that Google has received a reprieve from a Justice Department proposal to dismantle its internet empire to curb years of abusive behavior. That conduct, in turn, has enriched Google's corporate parent, Alphabet, which has a market value of $4.11 trillion. Keith Peters, Washington.
1: Volkswagen's board approving a major cost-cutting plan aimed at countering low-cost competition in China and U.S. tariffs. It includes cutting some 50,000 jobs, halving the model line, and closing 4 German manufacturing plants. More details at srnnews.com.

0: teens now living on the streets. Many of their lives are ending in cold defeat. Can't you see there is a cause? Won't you please help us rebuild the wall? Our youth are dying, thinking there's no hope. They try it all, but they still can't cope. They are looking to us. Please stand, don't fall. The Lord wants you to help rebuild the wall. We need to sit down to weep and mourn and pray like Nehemiah as his heart was torn and beg for mercy. Remember, we're called to share Jesus with the youth and rebuild the wall. Then we can rise up and show them Christ. Let them all know he paid sin's price. The Lord's coming soon. Please give him your all. One youth at a time, we can rebuild the wall. Young people, there is hope.
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2: All right, here we go again. I'm Brother James, and I greet you as always in the name of our Lord and Savior Jesus Christ, the Lamb of God, which taketh away the sin of the world. And I welcome you one more time to the Preaching of the Cross radio broadcast. This program is a ministry of the Bible Baptist Church in DeLand, Florida, USA. But we are heard round the world through radio. And we thank God that you have tuned in to the program today, and we hope that it will be a blessing to you. We're going to try our best to minister God's word to your heart and believe that the Lord will use this half hour to be a help and a blessing to you. And so by faith we preach the word, and if you'll listen with faith, God will make this half an hour a blessing to us all. In Philippians 4 and verse number 4, the Bible says,

men were thankful. And we're going to learn a little bit about rejoicing and a little bit about thanksgiving. And I suppose if there's anything that's lacking, it's thanks to God. In fact, have you ever considered in Romans chapter number 1, the list of all the terrible sins of the flesh is all a result of men not being thankful, full of thanks to God? Okay, let's go to Nehemiah. Let's go to Nehemiah chapter 11. Book of Nehemiah and chapter number 11. And then we'll run some other references from there. We've heard lessons and Bible studies and sermons on the different sacrifices. Here, the nation of Israel is gathering together to offer sacrifices to God. Now, we may have heard a little bit, teaching briefly, touching upon the feast days, but I suppose that in our minds, when we think of the Old Testament and people worshiping, what comes to mind is a dead animal burning on a fire on an altar. That tends to be our approach to what they did in those days. We get that because we are using, for the most part, the Old Testament to support the New Testament gospel. That is, we say, back in Old Testament times, they offered these animals as sacrifices, but now, in the New Testament time, we have Jesus. And that's true, but because that's our emphasis, just about all we ever hear about Jewish or Hebrew worship had to do with offering animals. Yet the book of Nehemiah, the book of Chronicles, some places in Samuel, and then principally in the book of Psalms, there are entire chapters in the Old Testament devoted to how people worship God and how people sing to God and how instruments are used in praising and worshiping God. And if we actually take the time to read the Old Testament carefully and pay attention to what we're reading, there is far more in the Old Testament about the people gathering together to sing praises to God, then there are passages about people coming to kill animals and offer them to God. Animal sacrifice was just a very small part of what people did when they assembled together. For example, the Bible teaches in the book of Leviticus about this feast day and that feast day and another feast day, and some of those feast days ran 8 days. They didn't get together with the family and eat a meal like you do on a Sunday afternoon. They got together from one Saturday and stayed all the way through the other Saturday and sang praise to God, played instruments in praise to God, heard messages about God's goodness, listened to ministers proclaim the blessings of the Lord and read from the scriptures together, and then they gave thanks to God. It was literally a camp meeting. They sat around the table and they worshiped God. They praised the Lord. It wasn't just killing animals. Now, wouldn't you think it strange? Wouldn't you think it strange if you came to a church and all they did was give money? Now, I know some of you have been in churches. Some of you may be in a church where it seems like all the people do is give money, or at least they are told to give money or pleaded with to give money. But you know and I know that in this New Testament day, while we have brief moments in our worship where we sacrificially give to God, that is a very, very small part of what goes on when we assemble. Now, Nehemiah 11, let's start at verse 16. Nehemiah 11, verse 16. And Shabbatai and Jozabad of the chief of the Levites had the oversight of the outward business of the house of God. And Mattaniah, the son of Micah, the son of Zabdi, the son of Asaph, was the principal to begin the thanksgiving in prayer. And Bakbukiah, the second among his brethren, and Abda, the son of Shemua, the son of Galal, the son of Juthan. So here are three men identified, and their duty, when the people assembled and gathered together, these men were to begin the activities, to set the tone for the meeting, by offering

0: offering a prayer of thanksgiving to God. The whole mood of these feast days was established at the outset. It was to be a time of thanksgiving to God. A time of thanksgiving to God. Now, from Nehemiah, we look back at Philippians 4 and verse number 4. Rejoice in the Lord always. And again I say, rejoice. Verse number 6, be careful, full of care for nothing, but in everything by prayer and supplication with thanksgiving. Let your requests be made known unto God. I'm telling you, we ought to start our prayer with thanksgiving and keep thanking God. And it would surprise you to find out if we spend enough time, thank you God for this, thank you God for that, thank you God over here, thank you God over there, thank you in the morning, thank you in the afternoon. A lot of our prayers about I want, I want, I want, gimme, gimme, gimme would disappear. We would realize that God has done so much for us and God has been so good to us that we just need to spend a little time occupied with all the good things He's already given before we start into asking for anything more. And so, this man in Nehemiah, when the people came together, he was the principal to begin the thanksgiving in prayer. Not to begin prayer, but to begin the thanksgiving in prayer. Now, I don't know how much you pray. I really don't. I'll bet everyone listening to my voice right now, including me, I bet we'd all say we don't pray enough. But however, no matter how much you pray, I'm telling you, it would dramatically change your prayer life and your life as a whole if you would start thanking God instead of asking God. If we would spend our time telling God how thankful we are for what He's already done, instead of tacking one more thing you want Him to do to the bottom of your prayer list, it would change everything. Now, Nehemiah 12. Next chapter, Nehemiah 12. And let's look at verse number 8. Moreover, the Levites, Jeshua, Benui, Kadmiel, Sherebiah, Judah, Mattaniah, which was over the thanksgiving, he and his brethren. Now, churches, good churches, active churches, have a lot of outreach. They have someone who oversees a jail ministry. They have someone who oversees a nursing home ministry. They have someone who oversees a Sunday school department. They have someone who oversees the visitation outreach. These people, in Nehemiah's day, they were so occupied with giving thanks to God that they had to have overseers to guide and direct the thanksgiving. And that tells me we're way, way short in this part of worship and praise and enjoying the Lord. Wouldn't it be something to be in a place where people are so thankful and so appreciative to God that you had to have men to instead of a music director to make sure each person got their turn to sing, you had a thanksgiving director to line up the people who wanted to praise God and give thanks to God each time you got together. Wouldn't that be great? I'm not being critical, but I'm telling you this is true. I've been saved a long, long time. And every service I've ever been in where the preacher said, are there any prayer requests? The requests for physical healing outnumber requests for spiritual improvement 50-1. And the number of people who want everybody to ask God to give them something outnumber the people who want everyone to join them in thanking God for something He's already done. It's 100-1. I don't care what kind of church you're in. I don't care what the denomination or the structure of the meeting is like. I'm telling you that's just a fact. people are far more occupied with what they don't have and asking God for more than they are occupied with what they already have received and thanking God for it. That's a fact. Now, look at chapter 12, Nehemiah 12, verse 46. For in the days of David, so this is a traditional thing. It's been going a long time. For in the days of David and Asaph of old, there were chief singers, chief of the singers, and songs of praise and thanksgiving to God. How about that? You know what people say? They say, well, you know, these Hebrews, they used to sing those mournful dirges in that minor key. I'm not buying it. I don't believe that for a minute. I read in the Psalms about organs and pipes and cymbals and stringed instruments and tabrets and all these instruments offering praise to God, and I don't believe it was all this mournful, slow, dead, funeral-type music. I don't believe it. Now, there were songs of lamentation, but few. There were songs of mourning and despair, but few. The Bible says they sang songs of praise and thanksgiving unto God. Look at Psalm 147. Psalm 147 verse 7 says, sing unto the Lord with thanksgiving. Sing praise upon the harp unto our God. Now if you'll check just about every one of these hymns that we have in our hymnal, I hope you have a good, biblical, God-honoring, Christian-instructing hymnal in your church. If you'll check just about every one of those hymns, it may not be the theme of the entire hymn, but every one of them have a line in there somewhere thanking God for some blessing bestowed upon an unworthy sinner. That's what the Lord wants. That's what He deserves. That's what praise is. It's giving thanks to God. That's what thanksgiving is. It's giving praise to God. It's saying, I'm not a self man. I'm not a fortunate man. I'm not a privileged man. I'm not a lucky man. God blessed me. Come on, scrap all that humanistic talk. God blesses. We need to tell people about God so they can know God and He can bless them. And then they'll see they're not fortunate. They're not lucky. They're blessed by God. How about that? They say, well, preacher, things aren't going too well in my life. Things aren't going too well in our church. Yeah, that happens. That happens. Psalm 69 is about Judas Iscariot betraying Jesus to death. That was not a happy time. But in Psalm 69, verse 30, the Bible says, Wait a minute. Verse 14. Deliver me out of the mire. Verse 17. For I am in trouble. Verse 19. Thou hast known my reproach and my shame and my dishonor and mine adversaries. Verse 20. Reproach hath broken my heart, and I am full of heaviness, and I looked for some to take pity, but there was none. Verse 21. They gave me also gall for my meat. That's what a terrible situation. What an awful place in which to find yourself. Verse 30. Same song. Verse 30. I will praise the name of God with a song and will magnify Him with thanksgiving. Isn't that something? In the prophetic passage, this is Jesus describing how Judas sold Him out. Describing how his friends forsook him and fled. Describing the nation that he had blessed as they cry, crucify him, crucify him. This is Jesus who is nailed to a cross, being given gall to drink, and he says, I will praise the name of God. I will magnify him with thanksgiving. Isn't that incredible? Now, when we read in Philippians 4 about thanksgiving in everything and the peace of God, which passeth all understanding, keeping your hearts and minds? There's Jesus Christ being betrayed and crucified, and from the depths of his heart offering thanks to God. Amazing. Just amazing. Now, as regards these sacrifices as an act of thanksgiving to God, the Bible is very clear in Hebrews 10, the blood of bulls and goats could never take away sin. The Bible is very clear in Galatians 2, 16 and 17, the deeds of the law could never justify a man in the sight of God. It's interesting when you actually read the Bible, instead of just sticking with what some preachers say about the Bible when they're trying to back up their message, you'll find the book of Leviticus to be very interesting. And you'll find that it lines up with the praises in the Psalms. For example, Psalm 107, verse 21. Oh, that men would praise the Lord for his goodness and for his wonderful works to the children of men, and let them sacrifice the sacrifices of thanksgiving and declare his works with rejoicing. Look, this call for sacrifice is an act of thanksgiving, not an attempt to buy salvation. Psalm 116, verse 12, what shall I render unto the Lord for all his benefits toward me? I will take the cup of salvation and call upon the name of the Lord. Where's the sacrifice? There's not one that's good enough. So I'll just call upon the name of the Lord. Verse 14, I will pay my vows unto the Lord now in the presence of all his people. Precious in the sight of the Lord is the death of his saints. O Lord, truly I am thy servant. I am thy servant, the son of thine handmaid. Thou hast loosed my bonds. Verse 17. I will offer to thee the sacrifice of thanksgiving and will call upon the name of the Lord. Now, sacrifice is not a big deal if you're occupied with what God has done for you. If you're trying to buy your way into heaven, it's pretty hard to squeeze $100 out of you. But if God has made you a joint heir with Jesus Christ, has freely given you all things, what's $100 for a God like that? Here, take two. See, it's about the starting point. The sacrifice of thanksgiving was one gladly and freely offered without murmuring, without complaint, without reservation, because after all, what was one sorry bullock when God had loosed the bonds of my sin? Psalm 100, verse 1, make a joyful noise unto the Lord, all ye lands. Verse 2, serve the Lord with gladness, come before his presence with singing. Know ye that the Lord, he is God. It is he that hath made us, and not we ourselves. We are his people and the sheep of his pasture. Enter into his gates with thanksgiving, and into his courts with praise. Be thankful unto him, and bless his name, for the Lord is good. His mercy is everlasting. His truth endureth to all generations. You know what God said? Don't start with killing the animal. We're looking at the Old Testament now. Start with thanking me. Start with praising me. Start with singing to me. Start with an occupation with me. Don't make it about sacrifice. Make it about me. Psalm 95, 1. O come, let us sing unto the Lord. Let us make a joyful noise unto the rock of our salvation. People come to our church and they say, people are so exuberant. They sing loud. It's not always harmonious. It's not always the most melodious. But, well, we weren't singing to you. We're singing praise to God. And we're giving it all we've got. If you can shout touchdown when you get together, we can shout empty tomb when we get together. Psalm 95, 2, let us come before his presence with thanksgiving and make a joyful noise unto him with psalms. I don't think it was dead, dry music that was used back in Old Testament times. I think happy people who were happy to know the Lord sang happily and thanked God and rejoiced in God. Psalm 26, verse 6. I will wash mine hands in innocency, so will I compass thine altar, O Lord, that I may publish with the voice of thanksgiving all thy wondrous works. I'm telling you, those animal sacrifices were secondary. They were given by men who loved God and were glad to give to God. The key to the worship, the key to the assembling was thanksgiving. How about you, my friend? Do you see nothing more than the offering plate? Do you see nothing more than the few dollars you're called upon to give? Or is that just something that sort of slipped in the midst of all your worship of a God who is worthy? Leviticus 7, verse 11. And this is the law of the sacrifice of peace offerings, which he shall offer unto the Lord. If he offer it for a thanksgiving, then he shall offer with a sacrifice of thanksgiving unleavened cakes, and so forth. Verse 26 of Leviticus 22. The Lord spake unto Moses, saying, when a bullock or a sheep or a goat is brought forth, gives the time requirements, gives the requirements for what type of animal is to be given. Verse 29, and when ye will offer a sacrifice of thanksgiving unto the Lord, offer it at your own will. Hey, if God was making those people offer sacrifices to stay out of hell, it wouldn't be an offering of their own will. They would be offering or else. But God said, hey, bring it or don't bring it. It's not going to change me. You can bring it or not bring it. I'm still going to be God on my throne. But if you get a mind to say thank you, here's the instruction regarding the bullock or the lamb or the turtle dove or the meal. It's your own free will. But it's an offering of thanksgiving. You see that? Now, my friend, I'm concerned. When we read this verse, rejoice in the Lord always, Philippians 4:4. And again, I say rejoice. I'm concerned because I don't do that. It bothers me. It really does. It bothers me that God has been so good to me. And yet, in large measure, I am not as genuinely and consistently thankful as I should be. That bothers me. Does it bother you that after all God has done for you, that really it takes a lot less to get you griping and complaining than it does to get you rejoicing and worshiping? Let's just be fair about it. And this book of Philippians, from start to finish, telling us how to deny self, to deny fleshy lusts, to deny our own personal longing for self-satisfaction and self-gratification, calls upon us to rejoice in the Lord always. In every way, every situation, every circumstance, every trial, every trouble, every blessing, every good thing. Why is it that we find it so easy to express our discontent and so hard to express our satisfaction? It is because we are entirely too occupied with self, and not occupied enough with our Lord and Savior. Now you know that's true. I know that's true. But why don't we today take to heart this biblical admonition, yea, moreover, this biblical command to rejoice in the Lord? Now, we've had joy at some time in our life. All of us have. We have enjoyed the blessings and benefits of God and the life that He provides at some time or another. We all have. What we need to do is just re-up that joy. Get our heart, our mind back to the place where we are happy with God, happy about what God has done, and don't mind expressing it. In fact, can't help but express it. That's where we need to be, my friend. Rejoice in the Lord always. And again, I say, rejoice. God's worthy. He's deserving. Amen and amen. This is the Preaching of the Cross radio broadcast. We would like to hear from you. It blesses our hearts to know how God is using us to help you. You may contact us and then do a little browsing on our website at jamesknox.com. More materials there than you could probably use in your lifetime, but we hope you'll avail yourself of all of them, or some of them, as time permits. You may also write to us at 872 Glenwood Road, Deland, Florida, 32720. 872 Glenwood Road, 32720. That mailing address is in the United States of America. 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And we hope and pray that at that time you and a friend that you invite to listen with you will join us for the Preaching of the Cross radio broadcast. Until then, I'm Brother James. May the Lord richly bless you and good day.
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1: SRN News, I'm Rich Thomason in Washington. When it comes to the U.S. conflict with Iran,
2: I wouldn't call it a war.
1: Vice President Vance.
2: Right now, there is no active shooting. I recognize there have been places where this has flared up. Major combat operations, again, major combat operations lasted for about 6 weeks.
1: Whatever you call it, it's had an impact on the cost of energy. Diesel hitting an average $5.85 a gallon in the U.S. for the first time ever. President Trump has said the temporary price spike is worth the cost of keeping nukes out of the hands of Iran. Deadlocked jury is scheduled to return for a seventh day of deliberations in the Lindsey Clancy murder trial. The jury has twice said it cannot reach a verdict on whether the Massachusetts mother was criminally responsible for killing her three young children. The foreman tells a judge that one juror is refusing to follow the court's instructions on reasonable doubt. Clancy's lawyer asked the judge to remove that juror, but the judge declined. 9 days after catastrophic flooding along the Nepal-Tibet border, rescuers have pulled two trapped workers alive from a hydropower tunnel. The BBC's Finindra Dahal in Kathmandu.
3: One was a mechanical engineer and another was a mechanical foreman. They have been airlifted to Kathmandu for treatment. We have been told that one had sustained minor injuries, while the other is kept in intensive care unit because of his wounds on legs and waist. Officials yesterday told me that they were active in conducting rescue operations in at least 7 tunnels of different power stations.
1: The confirmed death toll tops 1,200. Thousands more are still unaccounted for. On Wall Street this morning, stock futures are mixed. The Dow futures are down 42 points, while the NASDAQ futures are 103 points higher. This is SRN News. New report on family from a British organization.
4: The Center for Social Justice says marriage is good for kids. It has released a study indicating that family stability is greatly enhanced when moms and dads marry, because those who do so are a lot less likely to split up than those who just live together. The CSJ points out that when parents break up, their children suffer in a number of ways, emotionally, financially, and physically. Marriage seems to be a pretty good antidote. Michael Harrington reporting.
1: In Haiti, more than 100 mourners attended funerals this week inside a church where gangs recently executed more than 30 people, an attack that has shaken the troubled country. The funerals were held for two brothers and three of their cousins at a church located in the mountains above Haiti's capital, Port-au-Prince. On August 23rd, gangs attacked the peaceful farming community, killing 47 people and kidnapping more than 50 other people. This is SRN News. Looks like changes are on the way for Google's digital ad business.
5: A federal judge ordered Google to retool the system powering its price-gouging monopoly in digital advertising, sparing the company from a wrenching breakup that had been sought by the U.S. government. The decision by U.S. District Judge Leonie Brinkema in Virginia marks the second time in a year that Google has received a reprieve from a Justice Department proposal to dismantle its internet empire to curb years of abusive behavior. That conduct, in turn, has enriched Google's corporate parent, Alphabet, which has a market value of $4.11 trillion. Keith Peters, Washington.
1: Volkswagen's board approving a major cost-cutting plan aimed at countering low-cost competition in China and U.S. tariffs. It includes cutting some 50,000 jobs, halving the model line, and closing 4 German manufacturing plants. More details at srnnews.com.
6: AP Sports, I'm Mike Hempen. The NBA has suspended Los Angeles Clippers owner Steve Ballmer for 1 year and ordered the team to forfeit 5 first-round draft picks and pay a $30 million fee for violating salary cap circumvention rules in the case involving Kawhi Leonard. The team says it will challenge the decision. 2 of tennis's big names have moved on at the U.S. Open, as we hear from Bruce Morton.
7: World number one Aryna Sabalenka took just 53 minutes to squish Polina Yatsenko 6-1, 6-1. She's in quest of a three-peat at Flushing Meadows. Meanwhile, second seed Carlos Alcaraz overcame a slow start to defeat Jaime Faria 4-6, 6-love, 6-3, 6-2.
6: Several dozen athletes are awaiting a court ruling Thursday that could clear the way for them to again play college football after already turning pro. I'm Mike Hempen, AP Sports.

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1: Go to Matthew 21. Matthew 21. God has done more than we give him credit for. Matthew 21. If you think tonight that you've done something, or you've built something, or you've acquired something, hey, let me. I got some news for you. No, if there's anything good happened in your life, God did it. You obeyed somewhere along the line, and you were a part of it. But God has designed salvation, sanctification, everything in a way that we don't get the glory He does. Pride is horrible. And all God's people said, pride's horrible. Matthew 21, verse 1, and when they drew nigh to Jerusalem, or come to Bethage, the Mount of Olives, then sent Jesus two disciples, saying unto them, go into the village over against you, and straightway you shall find an ass tied and a colt with her. Loose them, bring them unto me, and if any man say aught unto you, you shall say, the Lord hath need of them, and straightway he will send them. Was awful lucky, wasn't it? I know a preacher, good preacher, great preacher. He was young in the Lord, and he didn't have a car. And him and his friends were out trying to win souls and serve the Lord and do. And he read this verse one day. And he went to a car dealership. And he picked out a car. And he went in. And he said to the guy owned it, he said, the Lord hath need of this car. Give it to me. And he went home that night and said, Lord, why didn't that work? Now, can God do that? Sure, he's done it once. He might do that for you. He didn't do that for that brother anyway. So think about the truth of God's providence. That's the first point.

Abraham a son in his old age at the set time of which God had spoken to him. Now, we know that Isaac is the providence of God. God saw it. God promised it. Isaac's going to come. Sarah got impatient. Abraham listened to Sarah, went into Hagar and that mess. But when the time was right, listen, God in his providence has a set up. I love the verse in Ecclesiastes 3:11. He hath made everything beautiful. What's the rest of the verse? In his time. There is a timing connected to the providence. And I don't know about you, but I can get so impatient. Have you ever done something too early? I have. You ever done something too late? I have. Never God. He's never too early, never too late. His timing is perfect. Galatians 4:4 says, but when the fullness of time was come, God sent forth his son, made of a woman, made under the law. Jesus Christ came in the perfect time. And can I testify this evening? I struggle with my timing, but God does not. He is not in a hurry. He is not frantic. Because of his providence, he sees, he provides, he knows what he's doing. And do you know that God can accomplish so much in such a little time when the time is right? There's a good lesson there. When the time is right, things just fall in place. Right? This in relationships. A young man meets a young lady. Joshua here, I'll pick on him, he's across the street. And God has a time. And we must understand the truth. We must understand timing and not get in a hurry. Let me read you a story. I believe it's a true story. I've done some research on this. There's documentation. On the front porch of a little country store in Illinois, a young business owner and Barry, his partner, stood. Their business is all gone. Barry asked his partner, how much longer can we keep this thing going? The owner answered, it looks as if our business has just about winked out. Then he continued, you know, I wouldn't mind so much if I could just do what I want to do. I want to study law. I wouldn't mind so much if we could sell everything we got, pay all of our bills, and just if I could just have enough left over to buy one book. He wanted to buy Blackstone's Commentary on English Law. Strange-looking wagon came rolling up the road. The driver angled it up close to the porch where the two men were standing, then looked at one of the men and said, I'm trying to move my family out west. I'm out of money. I've got a good barrel here. I could sell for 50 cents. And they examined, looked at the wagon, and looked at the wife pleading, face thin. And the business owners ran his hand, one of them raised his hand into his pocket and took out, according to him, the last 50 cents that he had. And he said, I reckon I could use a good barrel. And all day long, that barrel sat on the porch of the store, and Barry kept chiding his partner about it. Late in the evening, man walked out, looked down in the barrel, and he saw something in the bottom of it, papers that he hadn't noticed before. His long arms reached down in, and he fumbled around, and he found something solid. He pulled out a book, and guess what the book was? Blackstone's Commentary on English Law. The man holding the book, who knows who he was? Abraham Lincoln, who later wrote these words. I stood there, holding the book and looking up toward the heavens. There came a deep impression on me that God had something for me to do, and he was showing me now that I had to get ready for it. Isn't it an amazing story? You know, the last sentence of the U.S. Declaration of Independence says this, and for the support of this declaration, with a firm reliance on the protection of divine providence, we mutually pledge to each other our lives, our

0: fortunes and our sacred honor. Do you believe tonight in the providence of God? It was November. No, it's earlier than that. It was the fall of 1996. I was enrolled in Eastern Kentucky University. And one night I walked into Taco Bell and I took a seat next to a young lady who was a freshman at the college as well. I had never spoken to her, but that night I introduced myself to her. So many of you have heard this story. I'm sorry. I asked Elizabeth that night, I said, "Do you read your Bible?" She said, "I do." I said, "How often do you read it?" She said, "I read my Bible every day." I said, "What version do you read?" She said, "King James Version." She said, "Why do you ask?" I said, "Well, I've got a favorite." I hadn't told her my name yet. I said, I got a favorite Bible verse. And man, some of these other translations have really messed up the verse. She said, "What is it?" I said, "It's Psalms 37:37. She said, "What does it say?" I said, "It says, mark the perfect man." And she would not talk to me. She would not. She ran from me. She thought, this guy's weird. And finally, her mom, Catherine, said, "Elizabeth, you should go out with him once. He sounds like he might be a fun guy." And if you ask Elizabeth, she said, "She married me for a good laugh." And that's what it's been. You know what I believe Elizabeth was? The providence of God for me. We're on a campus, secular college, 20,000 students. She was raised in an independent Baptist church. Her dad was a deacon, a bus driver. Curtis Hudson preached in their church when she was young. I mean, how can you put that together? I'll tell you, you can't. But God can. Listen, every family here, every home here, you have gone through seasons of great difficulties. Sometimes it just seems like wave after wave, and in the midst of those problems and trials, it's hard to see the hand of God at work. But I'll tell you, looking back, I can see God working the whole time. And shame on me when I forget what he's doing. You know, we've been through this. I don't understand why babies die. I don't understand that. When we were in Guatemala a few months ago, a brother had taken off work the entire week, and he was driving our van, drove us all over word and distribution. He had a text message a few days ago. His wife was pregnant with twins, and they lost one of them, and the other one is in ICU. I think she was 6 months along, and I don't understand why babies die. I don't understand why tragedies come. I don't understand so much of that. But I know this. God's working in it all. And what he's doing is wonderful. Can I give you this last thought and I'll be done? God's providence. How many of y'all believe in God's providence? Okay? It works best when you're in God's will. Do you think about that? The closer you are to God, the better it works. The more you're in his will, the better it works. And so here's where I am tonight. I want to be in church. It's amazing. Sometimes when you're preparing a message, you think, boy, this could really help so-and-so. Preachers just can't help but think those thoughts. And you get there, and guess who's not there? The one who you thought this might be for. I'm telling you, when you're not in church, and you should be, you don't know when God's going to give what you needed, and how many of y'all believe Satan's going to work, keep you away? So I want to be in church. I want to be in my Bible. Every day I need to be in God's Word. I want to be wherever God wants me to be. I want to be doing what God wants me to be doing. You know, Jesus told Peter, go cast a hook. The money's going to be there. What if Peter decided to do something else? Tax man would have been on him, wouldn't he? Jesus told the disciples, go look for a man with a water pot in his head. And they obeyed. Jesus told the disciples, go find a donkey. The colt will be tied to her. They obeyed. So here's the best thing you can do for your family. get in the will of God and stay in it. Get in church, be faithful. Read your Bible every day. Obey what the Bible says. And I believe that when we're in the will of God and we continue, we'll come to a place, we'll look back and we'll say, oh, now I see what God was doing. Very quickly, if you're not saved today, you need to be saved tonight. Jesus has providenced salvation for you. He's provided a way, hasn't he? But you have a free will. You must choose. If you have a need in your family, believe the truth of the providence, trust in the timing of God's providence, and you can trust in God. Let's stand on our feet, every head bowed, every eye closed. God is a good God. Better to us than we deserve. We live in the most blessed country in all of time, physically, materially, man. We've got technology. We've just got easy lives. But you know what those easy lives has made? They've made us soft. Heavenly Father, Lord, help us to trust in you more. Help us, Lord, to lay our lives down as a sacrifice to you wherever you would have us to go.
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1: Take your Bibles, if you would, and turn to the book of Luke, the 16th chapter. And I want to discuss today the place where everyone has a burden. Now, by that title alone, many would scoff and say, "Preacher, there is no such place. There cannot be a place where everybody has a burden for those who are lost." Oh, I'd admit readily that it will be difficult for us to find such a place within the average church. It would be difficult for us to find such a place within a home. But there is such a place where everyone there has a great burden for others. That place is called hell. Luke, the 16th chapter, beginning at verse 19, "There was a certain rich man, which was clothed in purple and fine linen and fared sumptuously every day. And there was a certain beggar named Lazarus, which was laid at his gate full of sores, and desired to be fed with the crumbs which fell from the rich man's table. Moreover, the dogs came and licked its sores. And it came to pass that the beggar died and was carried by the angels into Abraham's bosom. The rich man also died and was buried. And in hell, he lifted up his eyes, being in torments, and seeth Abraham afar off, and Lazarus in his bosom. And he cried and said, Father Abraham, have mercy on me, and send Lazarus that he may dip the tip of his finger in water and cool my tongue, for I am tormented in this flame. But Abraham said, Son, remember that thou in thy lifetime received thy good things, and likewise Lazarus evil things. But now he is comforted, and thou art tormented. And beside all of this, between us and you, there is a great gulf fixed, so that they which would pass from hence to you cannot, neither can they pass to us that would come from thence. Then he said, I pray thee therefore, Father, that thou wouldst send him to my father's house, for I have five brethren, that he may testify unto them, lest they also come into this place of torment. Abraham said unto him, They have Moses and the prophets, let them hear them. And he said, Nay, Father Abraham, but if one went unto them from the dead, they will repent. And he said unto them, If they will not hear Moses and the prophets, neither will they be persuaded though one rose from the dead. We live in a culture where hell is used as a swear word. It's used as a means of cursing and condemnation. Its reality is often challenged by those who would mock Christ. And unfortunately, many such mockery terms are found in pulpits that reject biblical truth in order to attempt to affirm the goodness of mankind. Why? Because many have lost their burden for souls because they have rejected God's eternal judgment for unbelievers. Nowadays, it seems that everybody is in a better place. No, my friend. Many teach that a loving God will not condemn a person to hell. All the while, they ignore that God has provided the only means of escape. They also reject Jesus Christ and his completed work as being sufficient. God has provided mankind with a roadblock. Yet many men will crawl all over the work of Christ and just continue on their journey without repentance. You see, when the rich man ended up in hell, his first thought was that he would seek some relief for himself from hell's torment. That's a natural thought from a human perspective. But once he realized the problem, the permanence of hell, his perspective changed in a single moment. He remembered his five brothers there in his father's house. Now, I want to make a bold statement that should put most modern Christians in most modern pulpits on edge. The rich man in hell had more zeal for evangelism than most modern Christians do today. Why? Why? Because he understood the lost condition of his brothers. I have often pondered to myself, what would the lost man or woman in a casket say to those attending if they could sit up and speak to those that came to mourn, to those that would say they're in a better place? They would reply, no, this place is not better. To those that say, at least they're not suffering anymore, they would scream, no, my suffering has just begun. To those that would say, I can't wait to see you again, they would scream at the top of their voice, no, no, no, I don't want you to come to this place. Don't be a fool. To the preacher there preaching and speaking about how good a man or woman they were, they might interrupt and said, I was not good. Preacher, there's no one here that is good enough to escape this place. Preach the truth. Don't hold back. Stop sugarcoating the reality of hell. And whatever you do, preacher, stop sugarcoating the gospel. I know that there are some religious folks in the crowd that say, preacher, stop scaring people. But the lost man or woman in the midst of hell, if they could get out of that casket, they would beg their loved ones to listen and believe the gospel. Why? Because they have a burden for the souls of their loved ones. While they could not be bothered to hear the gospel in this life, they have a burden for their family to hear the gospel. Here's the truth. We need men of God unafraid to warn the careless, unbelieving soul. We need men of God that are not afraid to rattle the rafters of the complacent. We need men of God who can rattle the complacent believer that's bothered by hearing biblical truth, yet at the same time is also too bothered to witness, too bothered to pray, too bothered to stand in the gap for the lost ones in his own family and in his own neighborhood. Let me rattle the nerves of the spineless creatures that have infiltrated the pulpits across the land. There is a greater judgment that we face. We have a responsibility to preach the word, a responsibility for preaching the gospel to every creature, a responsibility for evangelism, for missions. Don't let a lost man in hell have more zeal for the lost than you do. It's time to stop being burdened, or I should say bothered, by the condition of our world, and rather we need to start being burdened for the souls of men around us. Oh yes, there's a place where everyone is burdened. And if you're listening to me, I pray that you never experience that place, but ask that you trust in the completed work of Jesus Christ, his death, burial, and resurrection as the only means of salvation. Till next time.
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3: Hour and News. I'm Rich Thomason in Washington. When it comes to the U.S. conflict with Iran,
4: I wouldn't call it a war.
3: Vice President Vance.
4: Right now, there is no active shooting. I recognize there have been places where this has flared up. Major combat operations, again, major combat operations lasted for about 6 weeks.
3: Whatever you call it, it's had an impact on the cost of energy. Diesel hitting an average $5.85 a gallon in the U.S. for the first time ever. President Trump has said the temporary price spike is worth the cost of keeping nukes out of the hands of Iran. Deadlocked jury is scheduled to return for a seventh day of deliberations in the Lindsey Clancy murder trial. The jury has twice said it cannot reach a verdict on whether the Massachusetts mother was criminally responsible for killing her three young children. The foreman tells a judge that one juror is refusing to follow the court's instructions on reasonable doubt. Clancy's lawyer asked the judge to remove that juror, but the judge declined. 9 days after catastrophic flooding along the Nepal-Tibet border, rescuers have pulled two trapped workers alive from a hydropower tunnel. The BBC's Finindra Dahal in Kathmandu.
5: One was a mechanical engineer and another was a mechanical foreman. They have been airlifted to Kathmandu for treatment. We have been told that one has sustained minor injuries, while the other is kept in intensive care unit because of his wounds on legs and waist. Officials yesterday told me that they were active in conducting rescue operations in at least 7 tunnels of different power stations.
3: The confirmed death toll tops 1,200. Thousands more are still unaccounted for. On Wall Street this morning, stock futures are mixed. The Dow futures are down 42 points, while the NASDAQ futures are 103 points higher. This is SRN News. New report on family from a British organization.
6: The Center for Social Justice says marriage is good for kids. It has released a study indicating that family stability is greatly enhanced when moms and dads marry, because those who do so are a lot less likely to split up than those who just live together. The CSJ points out that when parents break up, their children suffer in a number of ways, emotionally, financially, and physically. Marriage seems to be a pretty good antidote. Michael Harrington reporting.
3: In Haiti, more than 100 mourners attended funerals this week inside a church where gangs recently executed more than 30 people, an attack that has shaken the troubled country. The funerals were held for two brothers and three of their cousins at a church located in the mountains above Haiti's capital, Port-au-Prince. On August 23rd, gangs attacked the peaceful farming community, killing 47 people and kidnapping more than 50 other people. This is SRN News. Looks like changes are on the way for Google's digital ad business.
7: A federal judge ordered Google to retool the system powering its price-gouging monopoly in digital advertising, sparing the company from a wrenching breakup that had been sought by the U.S. government. The decision by U.S. District Judge Leonie Brinkema in Virginia marks the second time in a year that Google has received a reprieve from a Justice Department proposal to dismantle its internet empire to curb years of abusive behavior. That conduct, in turn, has enriched Google's corporate parent, Alphabet, which has a market value of $4.11 trillion. Keith Peters, Washington.
3: Volkswagen's board approving a major cost-cutting plan aimed at countering low-cost competition in China and U.S. tariffs. It includes cutting some 50,000 jobs, halving the model line, and closing four German manufacturing plants. More details at SRNnews.com.

0: This is the Phyllis Schlafly Report, presenting a daily conservative pro-family perspective since 1983 and continuing the legacy of Phyllis Schlafly. Now here's the president of Phyllis Schlafly Eagles, Ed Martin.
1: Fox News host Tucker Carlson announced on his evening cable show that an NSA whistleblower had come forward to warn Tucker that, quote, the National Security Agency is monitoring electronic communications and is planning to leak them in an attempt to take the show off the air, end quote. Based on the evidence presented by Carlson and this whistleblower, it looks like both are making credible claims. Carlson says that the whistleblower was able to provide his team with private information that could have only been obtained by viewing his electronic communications. The only problem is that it violates federal law for the NSA to spy on American citizens. And the violation is especially egregious when the spying is being conducted for partisan political purposes. The roots of the deep state clearly run deep. If they're willing to flout federal law to come after Tucker, who knows which one of us could be next? Of course, the NSA was quick to deny the whole thing. They released a statement promising that they only focus on their stated mission, which is to monitor intelligence from foreign actors. However, what possible reason do we have to take the NSA at their word? Credible accusations against the NSA go all the way back to the 1970s. And back in 2013, whistleblower Edward Snowden famously leaked thousands of documents implicating the NSA for spying on American citizens. Absolutely no one should be surprised by this new accusation from Tucker Carlson. However, Carlson's claim does add one new tidbit to the conversation. He was the one to uncover the fact that the NSA seems to be doing this spying on behalf of a clear ideological agenda. If the NSA wants to get Tucker Carlson tonight canceled, it can only mean one thing. The deep state is weaponizing the National Security Agency against conservatives, and that they don't even mind stepping over a few federal laws in the process. This is what comes with an overbearing federal bureaucracy. Big government is not a faceless machine. There are nearly 2 million civilian federal employees, and many of them are willing to use their positions of power to fight conservatives at every turn. It's our turn to fight back.
0: This has been the Phyllis Schlafly Report with Ed Martin, president of Phyllis Schlafly Eagles. And we think it's time to take Washington back from the power brokers. 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
1: SRN News, I'm Rich Thomason in Washington. When it comes to the U.S. conflict with Iran,
2: I wouldn't call it a war.
1: Vice President Vance.
2: Right now, there is no active shooting. I recognize there have been places where this has flared up. Major combat operations, again, major combat operations lasted for about 6 weeks.
1: Whatever you call it, it's had an impact on the cost of energy. Diesel hitting an average $5.85 a gallon in the U.S. for the first time ever. President Trump has said the temporary price spike is worth the cost of keeping nukes out of the hands of Iran. Deadlocked jury is scheduled to return for a seventh day of deliberations in the Lindsey Clancy murder trial. The jury has twice said it cannot reach a verdict on whether the Massachusetts mother was criminally responsible for killing her three young children. The foreman tells a judge that one juror is refusing to follow the court's instructions on reasonable doubt. Clancy's lawyer asked the judge to remove that juror, but the judge declined. 9 days after catastrophic flooding along the Nepal-Tibet border, rescuers have pulled two trapped workers alive from a hydropower tunnel, the BBC's Finindra Dahal in Kathmandu.
3: One was a mechanical engineer and another was a mechanical foreman. They have been airlifted to Kathmandu for treatment. We have been told that one had sustained minor injuries, while the other is kept in intensive care unit because of his wounds on legs and waist. Officials yesterday told me that they were active in conducting rescue operations in at least 7 tunnels of different power stations.
1: The confirmed death toll tops 1,200. Thousands more are still unaccounted for. On Wall Street this morning, stock futures are mixed. The Dow futures are down 42 points, while the NASDAQ futures are 103 points higher. This is SRN News. New report on family from a British organization.
4: The Center for Social Justice says marriage is good for kids. It has released a study indicating that family stability is greatly enhanced when moms and dads marry, because those who do so are a lot less likely to split up than those who just live together. The CSJ points out that when parents break up, their children suffer in a number of ways, emotionally, financially, and physically. Marriage seems to be a pretty good antidote. Michael Harrington reporting.
1: In Haiti, more than 100 mourners attended funerals this week inside a church where gangs recently executed more than 30 people, an attack that has shaken the troubled country. The funerals were held for two brothers and three of their cousins at a church located in the mountains above Haiti's capital, Port-au-Prince. On August 23rd, gangs attacked the peaceful farming community, killing 47 people and kidnapping more than 50 other people. This is SRN News. Looks like changes are on the way for Google's digital ad business.
5: A federal judge ordered Google to retool the system powering its price-gouging monopoly in digital advertising, sparing the company from a wrenching breakup that had been sought by the U.S. government. The decision by U.S. District Judge Leonie Brinkema in Virginia marks the second time in a year that Google has received a reprieve from a Justice Department proposal to dismantle its internet empire to curb years of abusive behavior. That conduct, in turn, has enriched Google's corporate parent, Alphabet, which has a market value of $4.11 trillion. Keith Peters, Washington.
1: Volkswagen's board approving a major cost-cutting plan aimed at countering low-cost competition in China and U.S. tariffs. It includes cutting some 50,000 jobs, halving the model line, and closing 4 German manufacturing plants. More details at SRNnews.com.
6: Seattle officials chill free speech at a Christian event. This is Matt Staver with Freedom's Call. Liberty Council filed a lawsuit against the city of Seattle, the mayor, and chief of police on behalf of organizers for a grassroots revival event called May Day USA. The city unlawfully denied the May Day organizers a permit to peacefully assemble at a traditional downtown location due to its religious message. Instead, the city steered the event to a park in a predominantly LGBTQ community where the group was violently attacked by protesters. The plaintiffs have asked for a permanent injunction restraining the city from continuing its unlawful permitting process that violates the rights to free speech, religious exercise, peaceable assembly, and equal protection. The group is also seeking equal access to Seattle's streets and traditional public forums. The city's unconstitutional permitting scheme causes irreparable harm to free speech and cannot continue. Stay informed at Liberty Counsel's website, lc.org.

0: Hello, friends. This is Brother Troy Young, welcoming you to another exciting broadcast of the Voice of the Appalachians. 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
2: People, and he was a notable man because of who he was, and of course he was a criminal. He was a robber. It's interesting how quickly folks follow someone, even if they're wrong, if that person is working to satisfy their personal desires. Rather than choose someone that's right in the end, we'll sometimes follow those knowing they are wrong, but they say what satisfies us. They say what would please us. And so he remembers this notable man. Normally the people would choose just whoever they wanted to release at the time of Passover, but this time Pilate gave them a choice. He'll make them make the decision that he has been required to make. He would limit the choice to Barabbas or Jesus. Why not force the people to choose between the two? He remembered the hosannas that had rung through Jerusalem a few days before when Jesus had come to town. I really believe that Pilate wanted the people to release Jesus. In fact, from what he said, from what his wife said, and what he did afterward when he washed his hands and said, I'm innocent of this man's blood, and in hell he'll be washing the blood from his hands of imagination, knowing that he personally did not make the decision to believe himself in Christ. What better way would there be to please the people? To let himself off the hook, let the masses choose Jesus. Now Barabbas, he was a rebel, he was a robber, he was a rabble-rouser. And surely the people would choose Jesus, the one who had healed their sick, cleansed their lepers, cast out the demoniacs, fed their multitudes, and even raised the dead. Look at the past.

persuaded the multitude. Now see this throng gathered together. Perhaps there is a balcony in which Pilate has stepped out to speak to the people, and perhaps that was a common scene, and he speaks to the people, "I'm going to let you choose between the notable Barabbas that you all know or this man Jesus." He watches as those crooked and evil priests of religion begin to work the crowd. Notice the chief priest and the elders persuade the multitude that they should ask Barabbas and destroy Jesus. Why? Because Barabbas would give them what they want. Jesus would give them what they needed. One of the great dangers in America today, being so blessed as we are, is to choose what we want over what we need. And so often we choose what makes us feel good, and sometimes it's not a choice of right and wrong or sin or righteousness. It's a choice just between two good things, and we constantly choose what we want rather than what we need. And here, the chief priests, they persuade the multitude. You can see them as they work the crowd. You can see them as they whisper in one ear after another, persuading the multitude to choose a guilty man instead of a godly man, to choose one who had hurt the people rather than one who had helped the people, to choose a violent man instead of a virtuous man, a robber instead of a redeemer, a godless man instead of God incarnate. They work to cause that crowd to choose Barabbas. Listen as they whisper. Listen as they speak to little groups of people. Men and brethren, what Israel needs is not a meek Messiah like this Jesus of Nazareth. They need a militant man like Barabbas. We need one who'll teach us how to fight, not to forgive. Barabbas is our kind of king. Barabbas is our kind of hero. He's not afraid of the Romans. And the priests urge at the crowd until they began to chant, "Crucify him. Crucify him." You see, they were all missing the point. Jesus did not come at that time to lead a government. He did not come at that time to overthrow a government. He came to set them free from something eternal, not something temporal. Now, he is coming again, and when he comes as the Lion of the tribe of Judah, the government will be upon his shoulder, and he will rule in righteousness. He will rule in what is right. But friend, today, we must understand why Jesus came. Jesus came to set us free from our sin. Oh, no, I'm not talking about the wicked that we're thinking about that would produce the Hollywood movies. I'm not talking about the wicked that we would think about that would produce the booze and the drugs that are destroying people. I'm not talking about that. I'm talking about the sins that would come to the heart, even of a child or a teenager, a young man or a woman like you or me, that would choose to become a prodigal son and leave what his father had taught him to do. You see, it was sin that took the good boy into the far country. And there he wasted his substance in riotous living. You see, Jesus didn't come to just set those that we would classify as wicked, to set them free from their sin. Thank God he came to set me free from my sin and you free from your sin. And that's why Jesus came. I fear that many today pray to God in the same attitude as this crowd called for Jesus to be crucified. Many pray today for God to save them from things that we don't like around us rather than the things that would destroy us. Now, don't misunderstand me. I believe we have a responsibility to choose leaders of a good report and leaders who will lead us in paths of righteousness as far as our government is concerned. And I'm a patriot and a strong patriot, and I love America, and I want to see America have revival. But the problem with America is not the liberal politician. The problem with America is the sins of the people that would cause not only the people but all the way to government to be crooked and wicked and wrong. We must see what the culprit is, for sin is the culprit. We have things turned around so much today. I hear folks say, "Why would God allow this? Why would God allow that?" And you look.

0: those situations and you realize it was a choice of sin that brought that about. It was a choice of sin that brought that hunger. It was a choice of sin that brought that separation. It was the choice of sin and the working of sin. You see, the Bible says sin, when it's finished in James chapter 1, it brings forth death. Jesus didn't come to bring forth death. Jesus came to bring forth life, that we would have life and we would have life abundantly. Sin is a culprit. How sad it is to see the working of alcohol and drugs in our nation today. How sad it is to see the working of immorality breaking homes and marriages today. Alcohol and drugs leaving people forgotten, forsaken, to die alone. That's the work of sin. I've watched little children in recent days who've been separated from mom and dad. Separated because of mom and dad's decisions and choices. And I've watched the tears of the little children as they got to see mom and dad for just a few hours. Not understanding all of it. I'm not sure the parents explaining and even understanding themselves that it was not just their chances or bad things that happened to them, but it was their decisions of sin. You see, a night on the town really isn't as fun as what it's advertised. A drink of the booze to satisfy the crowd that would look and laugh and pat you on the back and say, "That a boy," is really not worth the pride that's gained. I wish we could all see the real price of sin. For you see, it wouldn't be a billboard that shows happy people having fun drinking their booze. It would show children. Are you listening to me? Children going to bed alone, wishing they were in a bedroom across the hall from mom and dad. Wishing they had a dad and a mom that would tuck them in bed and they could hear the words from their parents, "I love you." Sin is a culprit. And that's what Jesus came to set us free from. Sometimes we say, "God, why do you allow this to happen? And Lord, why do you allow this to happen? And I don't understand." And Jesus said, "Those are small things compared to the problem and the thing I came to set you free from. I came to set you free from sin." We do not see it and we do not think about it. We think about what we hear over and over and over and over and over. But do you understand there are thousands that sit in lonely prison cells? They're not unknown people, they're known. There are folks in this room who have friends, who have family that sit in a lonely prison cell tonight. They wish they could look forward to going home for Christmas. They wish they could look forward to being with family for a Christmas meal or a Christmas get-together, but it was sin that put them where they are. It's sin that brings the pain. It's sin that brings the hurt. And I want us to understand that.
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1: For SRN News, I'm Rich Thomason in Washington. When it comes to the U.S. conflict with Iran,
2: I wouldn't call it a war.
1: Vice President Vance.
2: Right now, there is no active shooting. I recognize there have been places where this has flared up. Major combat operations, again, major combat operations lasted for about 6 weeks.
1: Whatever you call it, it's had an impact on the cost of energy. Diesel hitting an average $5.85 a gallon in the U.S. for the first time ever. President Trump has said the temporary price spike is worth the cost of keeping nukes out of the hands of Iran. Deadlocked jury is scheduled to return for a seventh day of deliberations in the Lindsey Clancy murder trial. The jury has twice said it cannot reach a verdict on whether the Massachusetts mother was criminally responsible for killing her three young children. The foreman tells a judge that one juror is refusing to follow the court's instructions on reasonable doubt. Clancy's lawyer asked the judge to remove that juror, but the judge declined. 9 days after catastrophic flooding along the Nepal-Tibet border, rescuers have pulled two trapped workers alive from a hydropower tunnel, the BBC's Finindra Dahal in Kathmandu.
3: One was a mechanical engineer and another was a mechanical foreman. They have been airlifted to Kathmandu for treatment. We have been told that one had sustained minor injuries, while the other is kept in intensive care unit because of his wounds on legs and waist. Officials yesterday told me that they were active in conducting rescue operations in at least 7 tunnels of different power stations.
1: The confirmed death toll tops 1,200. Thousands more are still unaccounted for. On Wall Street this morning, stock futures are mixed. The Dow futures are down 42 points, while the NASDAQ futures are 103 points higher. This is SRN News. New report on family from a British organization.
4: The Center for Social Justice says marriage is good for kids. It has released a study indicating that family stability is greatly enhanced when moms and dads marry, because those who do so are a lot less likely to split up than those who just live together. The CSJ points out that when parents break up, their children suffer in a number of ways, emotionally, financially, and physically. Marriage seems to be a pretty good antidote. Michael Harrington reporting.
1: In Haiti, more than 100 mourners attended funerals this week inside a church where gangs recently executed more than 30 people, an attack that has shaken the troubled country. The funerals were held for two brothers and three of their cousins at a church located in the mountains above Haiti's capital, Port-au-Prince. On August 23rd, gangs attacked the peaceful farming community, killing 47 people and kidnapping more than 50 other people. This is SRN News. Looks like changes are on the way for Google's digital ad business.
5: A federal judge ordered Google to retool the system powering its price-gouging monopoly in digital advertising, sparing the company from a wrenching breakup that had been sought by the U.S. government. The decision by U.S. District Judge Leonie Brinkema in Virginia marks the second time in a year that Google has received a reprieve from a Justice Department proposal to dismantle its internet empire to curb years of abusive behavior. That conduct, in turn, has enriched Google's corporate parent, Alphabet, which has a market value of $4.11 trillion. Keith Peters, Washington.
1: Volkswagen's board approving a major cost-cutting plan aimed at countering low-cost competition in China and U.S. tariffs. It includes cutting some 50,000 jobs, halving the model line, and closing 4 German manufacturing plants. More details at srnnews.com.
6: AP Sports, I'm Mike Hempen. The NBA has suspended Los Angeles Clippers owner Steve Ballmer for 1 year and ordered the team to forfeit 5 first-round draft picks and pay a $30 million fee for violating salary cap circumvention rules in the case involving Kawhi Leonard. The team says it will challenge the decision. 2 of tennis's big names have moved on at the U.S. Open, as we hear from Bruce Morton.
7: World number one Aryna Sabalenka took just 53 minutes to squish Polina Yatsenko 6-1, 6-1. She's in quest of a three-peat at Flushing Meadows. Meanwhile, second seed Carlos Alcaraz overcame a slow start to defeat Jaime Faria 4-6, 6-love, 6-3, 6-2.
6: Several dozen athletes are awaiting a court ruling Thursday that could clear the way for them to again play college football after already turning pro. I'm Mike Hempen, AP Sports.

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0: teens now living on the streets. Many of their lives are ending in cold defeat. Can't you see there is a cause? Won't you please help us rebuild the wall? Our youth are dying, thinking there's no hope. They try it all, but they still can't cope. They are looking to us. Please stand, don't fall. The Lord wants you to help rebuild the wall. We need to sit down to weep and mourn and pray like Nehemiah as his heart was torn and beg for mercy. Remember, we're called to share Jesus with the youth and rebuild the wall. Then we can rise up and show them Christ. Let them all know he paid sin's price. The Lord's coming soon. Please give him your all. One youth at a time, we can rebuild the wall. Young people, there is hope.
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1: As for news, I'm Rich Thomason in Washington. When it comes to the U.S. conflict with Iran,
2: I wouldn't call it a war.
1: Vice President Vance.
2: Right now, there is no active shooting. I recognize there have been places where this has flared up. Major combat operations, again, major combat operations lasted for about 6 weeks.
1: Whatever you call it, it's had an impact on the cost of energy. Diesel hitting an average $5.85 a gallon in the U.S. for the first time ever. President Trump has said the temporary price spike is worth the cost of keeping nukes out of the hands of Iran. Deadlocked jury is scheduled to return for a seventh day of deliberations in the Lindsey Clancy murder trial. The jury has twice said it cannot reach a verdict on whether the Massachusetts mother was criminally responsible for killing her three young children. The foreman tells a judge that one juror is refusing to follow the court's instructions on reasonable doubt. Clancy's lawyer asked the judge to remove that juror, but the judge declined. 9 days after catastrophic flooding along the Nepal-Tibet border, rescuers have pulled two trapped workers alive from a hydropower tunnel. The BBC's Finindra Dahal in Kathmandu.
3: One was a mechanical engineer and another was a mechanical foreman. They have been airlifted to Kathmandu for treatment. We have been told that one had sustained minor injuries, while the other is kept in intensive care unit because of his wounds on legs and waist. Officials yesterday told me that they were active in conducting rescue operations in at least 7 tunnels of different power stations.
1: The confirmed death toll tops 1,200. Thousands more are still unaccounted for. On Wall Street this morning, stock futures are mixed. The Dow futures are down 42 points, while the NASDAQ futures are 103 points higher. This is SRN News. New report on family from a British organization.
4: The Center for Social Justice says marriage is good for kids. It has released a study indicating that family stability is greatly enhanced when moms and dads marry, because those who do so are a lot less likely to split up than those who just live together. The CSJ points out that when parents break up, their children suffer in a number of ways, emotionally, financially, and physically. Marriage seems to be a pretty good antidote. Michael Harrington reporting.
1: In Haiti, more than 100 mourners attended funerals this week inside a church where gangs recently executed more than 30 people, an attack that has shaken the troubled country. The funerals were held for two brothers and three of their cousins at a church located in the mountains above Haiti's capital, Port-au-Prince. On August 23rd, gangs attacked the peaceful farming community, killing 47 people and kidnapping more than 50 other people. This is SRN News. Looks like changes are on the way for Google's digital ad business.
5: A federal judge ordered Google to retool the system powering its price-gouging monopoly in digital advertising, sparing the company from a wrenching breakup that had been sought by the U.S. government. The decision by U.S. District Judge Leonie Brinkema in Virginia marks the second time in a year that Google has received a reprieve from a Justice Department proposal to dismantle its internet empire to curb years of abusive behavior. That conduct in turn has enriched Google's corporate parent, Alphabet, which has a market value of $4.11 trillion. Keith Peters, Washington.
1: Volkswagen's board approving a major cost-cutting plan aimed at countering low-cost competition in China and U.S. tariffs. It includes cutting some 50,000 jobs, halving the model line, and closing 4 German manufacturing plants. More details at srnnews.com.

In this matter of pursuing holiness, we have to learn to sanctify ourselves. We've talked about separation. We've talked about sanctification. The Bible says in 1 Corinthians chapter 7, verse 1, having therefore these promises, dearly beloved, let us cleanse ourselves from all filthiness of the flesh and spirit, perfecting holiness in the fear of God. So we're talking about, how do we do that? How do we cleanse ourselves from all filthiness of the flesh? That's the first step. And then how about this? How do we cleanse ourselves from all filthiness of the spirit? Well, we're working on our flesh this week. So yesterday we talked about sanctification being achieved when we learn to possess our vessel in purity and honor. How does a Christian purge himself from these? Anything that leads to moral temptation or moral failures, we must separate ourselves from that. We depart from it. We flee from it. And then we make no provision for the flesh. And we talked quite a bit about that yesterday. Also, folks, when we're interacting, let me talk to you very candidly here for a minute. When we are interacting as brothers and sisters in Christ, we should be careful not to defraud each other. 1 Thessalonians chapter 4, that no man go beyond and defraud his brother in any matter. To defraud means anything that is done to entice or entrap or gain an advantage over someone who does not belong to you, someone who is off limits to you. Say, preacher, why are you taking the time for this? Because there's some sins, folks, that the Bible says should not be once named among us, and yet more and more often these things are common in Christianity. Defrauding in the context of this passage is speaking about seduction. As Christians, we learn that there are lines or boundaries when it comes to interacting with other people, especially members of the opposite gender. Separated Christians do not cross those boundaries. Number one, do not defraud others with your words, spoken or written. I found out that a lot of people will text something that they would never say to somebody. Proverbs 7:21, with her much fair speech, she caused him to yield, and with the flattering of her lips, she forced him. Words are powerful. The Bible says life and death is in the power of the tongue. Be careful how you talk to people. Don't ever say anything that could even be construed as suggestive. We do not defraud others with our touch. 1 Corinthians 7:1, now concerning the things whereof you wrote unto me, it is good for a man not to touch a woman. The strange woman in Proverbs chapter 7, so she caught him and kissed him. Complete stranger. Do not defraud others with the way that you dress. There's a huge difference between dressing feminine and dressing seductively. There's a line, a boundary. Can I use the word a standard? That if you're not careful, you can cross. And in doing so, you could be guilty of defrauding someone. Lastly, let me say this in closing. When it comes to sins of the flesh, we are not to grow out of them, we are to kill them. Colossians chapter 3, verse 7, mortify therefore your members which are upon the earth, fornication, uncleanness, inordinate affection, evil concupiscence, and covetousness, which is idolatry, for which things sake the wrath of God cometh on the children of disobedience, in the which ye also walked sometime when ye lived in them. The word mortify means to kill. There are some sins that we just simply cannot and should not play around with. You simply don't tolerate them in your life. There should be zero tolerance for sexual sins in the life of a Christian. Don't make excuses for them. Kill them. Get them out of your life, because in doing so, they will lead you to greater sins. Well, we're talking about holiness. Have a great weekend. Until Monday, let's continue to look for that blessed hope and the glory.

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1: Hey friend, welcome back to Bible Tract Echoes. Thank you for concluding this week of broadcasting with me. I greatly appreciate it. I'm going to ask you to turn your Bibles to 1 Samuel chapter number 30. 1 Samuel chapter 30, and we're going to find ourselves in a passage of scripture that we've been diving into all this week, and something that I want to share with you about how to handle discouragement. We all find ourselves there. Maybe you're there right now. Maybe you will be going into a time of discouragement. I remember a preacher some years ago. He said this, and he said, I realize, he prefaced it, he qualified it by saying, what I'm about to say is not encouraging to hear, but it's true. And then he went on to say, you're either coming out of a storm, you're in a storm, or you're going into a storm. And I'm thinking, my goodness, that doesn't sound encouraging at all. Well, he had warned me, but there's truth to it, isn't there? Sometimes we have long stretches of peaceful goings on. Seems like the world is our oyster. Seems like nothing can go wrong. It's blue skies, sunny days, bed of roses. There's not a cloud in the sky. We're all good. But then it seems like there are stretches where we can't pick our head up off the mat. We keep getting pummeled. I remember an old preacher, another preacher from years past, preached a message, knocked down but not knocked out. I hope you're there today. I don't hope you're knocked down, but I certainly hope you're not knocked out. We're looking at 1 Samuel chapter 30. David finds himself in a difficult position. The people he leads, they, all of them, and David's family had all been kidnapped by the Amalekites. We find that in 1 Samuel chapter 31, 2, and 3, verse 4. They were lifting up their voices and weeping. The Bible says they had no more power to weep. That's how desperately it bothered them. They were beside themselves. The people were so up in arms that they cast about what to do. They thought maybe we should kill our leader, David. David was greatly distressed himself. Until we find in verse number 6, David encouraged himself in the Lord his God. But it's how he did this that I want to focus on. We talked the other day about how he inquired of the Lord, verses 7 and 8. He inquired of the Lord. But then he also, in verse number 9, after talking to God and finding out what he was supposed to do, so David went. In verse number 9, so David went. He and the 600 men that were with him, they put God's plan into action. God told them precisely what they needed to do, and so they did it. This is the sticking point so often. Sometimes we get discouraged or we don't know what to do. We're distressed. We're beside ourselves. And so we do what I spoke about yesterday. We inquire of the Lord. We talk to him. We pray. We read our Bible. And then we run into a problem because God tells us something. He points out a plan of action. He leads us in a specific direction. And then we're faced with a choice. Do we go forward doing what he wants us to do? Or do we stay right where we are? So David went. A game plan doesn't do a whole lot without players to implement it. I recall playing some team sports, even solo type sports, whether it be golf or things like that. I remember back in the day when I was a young person, played football and enjoyed that type of stuff. And I remember the coach would have a game plan. But the times that we most underperform, the times that we were the worst, is when we didn't put the game plan into action. You gotta put the game plan in action. If you want to see success, want to see results, you got to follow the coach. Well, God is a perfect coach. He's never once made a mistake. You could quibble with your human coach about whether or not the game plan was pristine, was precise, was perfect, was the right for us. But you can never have a problem with God's book. It's perfect. Just like at your church, your pastor can point a direction, but that doesn't mean everyone's going to follow it. Doesn't mean we're all going the same direction. We have commands from God. And it's not because your pastor is immortal. Your pastor, a man of God, is a man at best. I realize that. But before you pin all the blame for your troubles and your ills on your pastor, consider the fact that maybe you haven't even followed God's commands, much less man's directions. The children of Israel did this all the time. Numbers chapter 14, verse 20. Because all those men which have seen my glory, this is God speaking to his people. Because all those men which have seen my glory and my miracles, which I did in Egypt and in the wilderness, and have tempted me now these 10 times, and have not hearkened to my voice, surely they shall not see the land which I swear unto their fathers, neither shall any of them that provoked me see it. The children of Israel had their command, but they chose to ignore it. Even when it's hard, you must do what's right. We must not just put the plan into action, not just encourage ourselves in the Lord, though we should do that. Then we need to inquire of the Lord. Then we need to put God's plan into action. But then we should be careful to take care of others in distress along the way. In 1 Samuel chapter 30, verse number 11, they found an Egyptian in the field and brought him to David and gave him bread, and he did eat, and they made him drink water, and they gave him a piece of a cake of figs and two clusters of raisins. And when he had eaten, his spirit came again to him, for he had eaten no bread nor drunk any water 3 days and three nights. They were kind to this man. They didn't know that he had information that would be helpful to them. He ended up being able to tell them exactly where their enemies were, where they had taken their wives and their sons and daughters. But they were kind to this man. You know, I've said so many times this broadcast, but it bears repeating, hurt people. But hurt people can sometimes do the best job of helping people. This Egyptian young man was treated ill by his masters and ended up becoming his master's undoing. David said unto him in the Bible, "To whom belongest thou, and whence art thou?" And he said, "I am a young man of Egypt, servant to an Amalekite, and my master left me because 3 days agone I fell sick. We made an invasion upon the south of the Cherethites, and upon the coast which belongeth to Judah, and upon the south of Caleb, and we burned Ziklag with fire." And David said, "Canst thou bring me down to this company?" And he said, "Swear unto me by God that thou wilt neither kill me nor deliver me into the hands of my master, and I will bring thee down to this company." This young man ends up becoming the undoing of the entire company of Amalekites because his master was a jerk to him. Instead of helping him when he was sick, he left him behind. Instead of saying, "Nobody understands what I'm going through," why don't you consider this? Instead of constantly saying, "Nobody can understand, nobody can have sympathy or empathy because I'm going through something no one else has ever gone through." Honestly, it may be true because you're dealing with something in your own way. You're your own person. Even if it's the loss of a father or a mother, lots of people have lost fathers and mothers, but to say that I know what you're going through, if I have lost to this point, I have not. I've been very blessed. Both my parents are alive. But maybe there is something that's similar, but even so, it's different. It always is. But maybe instead of saying nobody understands what I'm going through, why don't you go find someone that is going through something similar and help them with their issues? Maybe you've lost a child. Maybe you've dealt with crippling cancer or some physical malady. Maybe you have a wayward child. Why don't you help someone that has those same problems? You know, it's been said, Christians are the only ones that shoot their own wounded. Not only do we not sometimes help those who are injured, we quote, put them down in the worst way. But not only that, sometimes in our hurt, in our angst, our irritation, sometimes Christians shoot their own healthy. and we hurt and mangle even more. But it's interesting how Jesus, how he was led as a lamb to the slaughter, yet uttered not a word, opened not his mouth. And for the sins of you and me, he went to a cross and bore not just great shame to be displayed, battered, bruised, and naked for everyone to see. But he did it for you and he did it for me to cleanse the wounds that sin has thrust upon us. Oh, those old bracelets, what would Jesus do? We do such a poor job of even getting close to what Jesus would do, don't we? I'd encourage you, friend, consider that question. How would he handle the difficulty you're going through? Would he handle it differently than you are now? Not only that, not only did David inquire of the Lord, not only did he put God's plan into action, not only did he take care of others in distress along the way, but in his victory, he still didn't forget others. There were those that were left behind. They got too faint. They were too tired to continue on. And what did the other men of Belial, the men that could only think about themselves, what did they tell David when they got back? And they, of course, they won. They got all their people back. Those men said, just give them back their wives and children. We'll keep everything else. We'll keep what the Amalekites had too. Those men, they didn't come all the way with us. David said, no, far be it from us to do such a thing. Give them their fair share. Were they with us all the way? Maybe not. But sometimes we get to the top side and all we can think of is all those that hurt us and abandon us along the way. And we never thought about what they're going through. I'd ask your friend, is there someone you could help encourage? Or maybe, just maybe, let's pause. Maybe you need to encourage yourself first. Maybe you need to inquire of the Lord. Maybe you need to put God's plan into action. Maybe you need to follow this recipe that's given to us straight from Scripture for how you and I can encourage ourselves in the Lord. If you have a question, a comment, even a critique or a concern about this broadcast, I'd love to hear from you. I'm going to give you a cell number that you can text. I want you to text me directly, okay? Anything at all. Maybe even a word of encouragement for me. I'd appreciate that. Text me at 309-316-7240. Again, that's 309-316-7240. I want to thank you so much for taking of your time and joining me right here on the broadcast. My prayer is always is simply this. Have a great day for His glory. We'll plan on talking to you next week because you will be here next week, right? Listening in to Bible Tract Echoes. Thank you so much for listening. God bless.

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1: SRN News, I'm Rich Thomason in Washington. When it comes to the U.S. conflict with Iran,
2: I wouldn't call it a war.
1: Vice President Vance.
2: Right now, there is no active shooting. I recognize there have been places where this has flared up. Major combat operations, again, major combat operations lasted for about 6 weeks.
1: Whatever you call it, it's had an impact on the cost of energy. Diesel hitting an average $5.85 a gallon in the U.S. for the first time ever. President Trump has said the temporary price spike is worth the cost of keeping nukes out of the hands of Iran. Deadlocked jury is scheduled to return for a seventh day of deliberations in the Lindsey Clancy murder trial. The jury has twice said it cannot reach a verdict on whether the Massachusetts mother was criminally responsible for killing her three young children. The foreman tells a judge that one juror is refusing to follow the court's instructions on reasonable doubt. Clancy's lawyer asked the judge to remove that juror, but the judge declined. 9 days after catastrophic flooding along the Nepal-Tibet border, rescuers have pulled two trapped workers alive from a hydropower tunnel. The BBC's Finindra Dahal in Kathmandu.
3: One was a mechanical engineer and another was a mechanical foreman. They have been airlifted to Kathmandu for treatment. We have been told that one had sustained minor injuries, while the other is kept in intensive care unit because of his wounds on legs and waist. Officials yesterday told me that they were active in conducting rescue operations in at least 7 tunnels of different power stations.
1: The confirmed death toll tops 1,200. Thousands more are still unaccounted for. On Wall Street this morning, stock futures are mixed. The Dow futures are down 42 points, while the NASDAQ futures are 103 points higher. This is SRN News. New report on family from a British organization.
4: The Center for Social Justice says marriage is good for kids. It has released a study indicating that family stability is greatly enhanced when moms and dads marry, because those who do so are a lot less likely to split up than those who just live together. The CSJ points out that when parents break up, their children suffer in a number of ways, emotionally, financially, and physically. Marriage seems to be a pretty good antidote. Michael Harrington reporting.
1: In Haiti, more than 100 mourners attended funerals this week inside a church where gangs recently executed more than 30 people, an attack that has shaken the troubled country. The funerals were held for two brothers and three of their cousins at a church located in the mountains above Haiti's capital, Port-au-Prince. On August 23rd, gangs attacked the peaceful farming community, killing 47 people and kidnapping more than 50 other people. This is SRN News. Looks like changes are on the way for Google's digital ad business.
5: A federal judge ordered Google to retool the system powering its price gouging monopoly in digital advertising, sparing the company from a wrenching breakup that had been sought by the U.S. government. The decision by U.S. District Judge Leonie Brinkema in Virginia marks the second time in a year that Google has received a reprieve from a Justice Department proposal to dismantle its internet empire to curb years of abusive behavior. That conduct, in turn, has enriched Google's corporate parent, Alphabet, which has a market value of $4.11 trillion. Keith Peters, Washington.
1: Volkswagen's board approving a major cost-cutting plan aimed at countering low-cost competition in China and U.S. tariffs. It includes cutting some 50,000 jobs, halving the model line, and closing 4 German manufacturing plants. More details at SRNnews.com.
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0: This is the Gospel Hour, making known to this nation the gospel of Jesus Christ. 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
1: Hello, everyone, and welcome to the Gospel Hour. I'm David Green, director of the Gospel Hour, inviting you to stay tuned with us for the next 30 minutes as we bring you another great song today and wind down this week's installments in our series of messages on the cross of Christ, as preached and taught by my late father, Dr. Oliver B. Green. Now, this series will, of course, continue next week and for many more weeks to come up into the new year. So tune in each and every time that you can. But right now, just before the message, let's hear that great old song, How Could It Be? Enjoy the music, and then after that, Dr. Green.

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1: Our kind, gracious, tender, loving, compassionate, long-suffering Savior, Jesus, direct us today for thy sake, honor, and glory. Amen. Several days I've been talking to you about redemption and salvation. Jesus died to redeem us. Jesus lives to save us. Now, wait a minute. Wait a minute now. He lives to make us safe, to rescue us from danger, to preserve us and to safeguard us and keep us. Because he lives, we live. He died on Calvary to redeem us from all iniquity and purify unto himself a peculiar people, zealous of good works. Now, Jesus lives to make intercession for us day by day, moment by moment. I'll give you the scripture. I know you want it. I've given it to you, but I'll read it again. Romans 5:10. Well, Romans 5:9. Much more then, being now justified by his blood,

For if when we were enemies, we were reconciled to God by the death, Calvary, blood, the death of his son, much more being reconciled, we are reconciled, having been reconciled, we shall be saved by his life. He died to redeem us. He lives to deliver us from the pitfalls of the devil and the snares of hell. He lives to save us from danger, to safeguard us from the pitfalls, and to keep us from stumbling into iniquity and ungodliness. Yes, when we've done our best, we still are unworthy, but he saves us moment by moment, day by day, from temptation and from sin that would rob us, sins, I should say, plural. He redeems us from sin, singular, that would damn us, and he saves us from sins, day by day, that would rob us of our joy, victory, and our reward. Now, I'm not dissecting, and I'm not cutting up, and I'm not trying to separate redemption and salvation and righteousness and holiness. In other words, all spiritual blessings proceed from Calvary and are ours by means of his blood. What he does for us in redemption is blood. What he does for us in salvation and saving us moment by moment is blood. And righteousness is ours because of blood. Sanctification and holiness and so on. Now, I said, and I didn't yesterday, I said that I would just give you these. I gave them to you very hurriedly. Righteousness is conformity to God's law. The law is holy. The law is righteous. And the only way you can become righteous is to conform to God's law. And the only way you can conform to God's law is in Christ, because Christ fulfilled the law. And Christ in you is the fulfillment of the law. And because of the weakness of the flesh, the law could not make us righteous, but God sending his own Son in the likeness of sinful flesh and for sin condemned sin in the flesh, that the righteousness of the law might be fulfilled in us. So righteousness is conformity to God's law, and that's by blood. Holiness is conformity to God's nature, and when you're born again, you are a possessor of God's nature, partakers of divine nature, Christ in you. If any man have not the Spirit, he's none of God's. And so when you are born again, you're holy. Holiness is conformity to God's nature, and redemption is conformity to God's Son. And I'm going to talk about that a little bit later, a little bit more. Now let me give you this, and I hope you'll jot down the scriptures. You may not get them all, because I can't wait. The subjects of redemption, those who were in bondage, we are redeemed from our vain manner of living. 1 Peter 1:18. The source of redemption, God's grace. God's grace provided redemption through or in Christ Jesus. Romans 3:24, Ephesians 1:7. The price of redemption, the blood of Jesus. Ephesians 1:7 and Matthew 20 and verse 28. God gave Jesus a ransom also. 1 Timothy 2:6. The substance of redemption, Christ is redemption's substance and embodiment. He made, that is, God made Christ our redemption, wisdom, righteousness, sanctification, redemption. 1 Corinthians 1:30. And there is no spiritual blessing apart from Christ. The receiver of redemption, or that through which we receive redemption, is faith. You remember Anna looked for redemption. Luke 2:38. She looked for redemption. She found it. You will too, by faith. The meaning of redemption is to be purchased, paid for, delivered, and set free. The end of redemption is the redemption of our body.

0: And that's what I'm going to talk about. And I'll bring this part of our series to a close today. Now, in Romans chapter 8 and in verse 23, we read these words. Romans 8 and verse 23. And not only they, but ourselves also, which have the first fruits of the Spirit, those of us who are the most spiritual ones now. I said, and there are degrees of consecration and spirituality. There are those who have surrendered everything, soul, spirit, and body, and there are those who have not surrendered all. So those believers who have the first fruits completely surrendered, completely dedicated. Now listen to what it is. Which have the first fruit of the Spirit. Even we ourselves, Paul said, we groan within ourselves, waiting for the adoption, to wit, the redemption of our body. The redemption of our body. For we are saved by hope. Now what does that mean? Are we delivered from the penalty of sin by hope? Does that mean that we are redeemed from the penalty of sin by hope? We are saved by hope, but hope that is seen is not hope. For what a man seeth, why doth he yet hope for? But if we hope for that which we see not, then we do with patience wait for it. Now, we are redeemed now from the penalty of sin. Sin has no claim on us. The law has no claim on us. Jesus bare our sins. He fulfilled the law, so our sins are gone, and we are conformed to the law in Christ. So sin has no claim on us. The law has no claim on us, because Jesus bare our sins, and he fulfilled the law. Now, we are saved by hope. But hope that is seen, I can't see tomorrow. I don't know what tomorrow holds. But I know God, and he is the same today, yesterday, and tomorrow. Today, yesterday, and tomorrow. And tomorrow, and tomorrow, and tomorrow. And all the tomorrows until I am in his presence. Now, in Romans 8:23, we learn that we are yet to be redeemed, but not the spirit, not the soul, not the inner man, but the body. Now, preceding that verse, Paul said the sufferings that we go through here are not even worthy to be compared with the glory which shall be revealed. Now, he's redeemed already. That is, his spirit is redeemed, but he's suffering. I don't suppose anyone ever suffered except Jesus, like Paul. But he said, he said, so far as I'm concerned, the sufferings of this life are not even worthy to be compared. There is no comparison. We shouldn't even compare them to the glory. For the earnest expectation of the creature waiteth for the manifestation of the sons of God. For the creature, all creatures, even the air and the earth and everything was cursed. The creature was made subject to vanity, not willingly, but by reason of him who has subjected the same in hope. Because the creature itself also shall be delivered from the bondage of corruption into the glorious liberty of the children of God. For we know that the whole creation groaneth and travaileth in pain together until now. And not only they, but ourselves also, which have the first fruits of the Spirit, even we ourselves groan within ourselves, waiting for the adoption, to wit, the redemption of our body. Glory to God. Yes, amen. We'll have a new body. We'll have a new body. A body like unto his glorious body. Now, let me give you some precious truth in these last moments of this broadcast today. And I bring to a close this particular part. And on the next broadcast, we're going to talk about Christ the King, prophet, priest, and king. Now, Jesus bear our sins. 1 Peter 2:24. So since he bare our sins and nailed our sins to the cross, then the sin question is settled. There's not one thing you can do about the sin question because it is settled, it is paid, the ransom is paid, the price is paid, the wages have been met. Therefore, you receive the one who paid the debt. He bare our sins, who his own self bare our sin and own body on the tree, 1 Peter 2:24, that we being dead to sins, don't you see? Dead to sins, should live unto righteousness by whose stripes ye were healed. Not being healed or will be healed, but ye were healed. I am crucified with Christ. Nevertheless, I live. Yet not I, but Christ liveth in me. Galatians 2:20. Christ liveth in me. The life I now live in the flesh. So the flesh is not me. The flesh is the house I live in. And in this tabernacle of flesh, and in this body of flesh, the inner man is indwelt by the Holy Spirit, divine nature. God's holiness, God's righteousness abides in my bosom. The life I now live in the flesh, I live by the faith of the Son of God who loved me and gave himself for me. So not only does my redemption provide the wages paid that sin demands, the ransom paid that the kidnapper demands, the penalty. Not only does my redemption deliver me from the penalty, but the redemption that is in Christ Jesus is in my heart. Jesus is in my heart. I'm covered by the blood. I'm indwelt by the Spirit. And Christ liveth in me. Now, I read that verse in Romans 5. He died to redeem us. He lives to save us, to safeguard us, to keep us. Little children, these things write I unto you that you sin not. But if you do sin, we have an advocate with the Father, Jesus Christ, the righteous one. Jesus Christ, the righteous. And he is the propitiation for our sins. Jesus is the propitiation. In other words, beloved, I do not desire to go out and live in sin. I have no desire to go to the beggarly elements of the world and participate in the things of ungodliness and iniquity. And the reason I don't have anything to glory and boast about, the only reason that I do not crave the beggarly elements of the world and the cesspools of iniquity and the hangouts of the ungodly, the reason I do not crave and desire and long for those things is because Christ liveth in me. I'm no different from you so far as I, the man, Oliver Green, is concerned, but Christ liveth in me. He is the righteous one. Now, I love this. Through one offering, Hebrews 10:14, through one offering, God in Christ, through the blood, by means of the blood, hath perfected forever all who are sanctified. And all born again believers are sanctified. Because the word means to set apart. When you are born again, you are delivered from the kingdom of darkness into the kingdom of light. You are raised from the deadness of sin to life in Christ. So you are sanctified. If you're saved, you're set apart. And through the offering of his blood, he hath perfected forever. Now I must hurry. Romans 8:28 and 29. And I want you to hear this, and I want you to keep it in your heart, because it's glorious. Romans 8:28. You know that verse. For we know that all things, and we know that all things work together for good to them that love God. Do you love God? All things work together for good to them that love God, to them who are the called according to his purpose. Well, what is his purpose? What is his purpose? For whom he did foreknow, he also did predestinate to be conformed to the image of his Son, that he might be the firstborn among many brethren. Listen. For whom he did foreknow, he also did predestinate to be conformed to the image of his Son. All things work together for good. You are being molded daily. You are being trimmed and finished and polished. And as the potter molds the vessel, God is molding and making you, because you are predestined, a born-again, blood-washed, redeemed child of God, one who is covered by the blood, one who is indwelt by the Holy Spirit, one who is a possessor of divine nature, is predestined to be conformed to the image of God's Son. He that spared not his own Son, but delivered him up for us all, how shall he not with him also freely give us all things? Who shall lay anything to the charge of God's elect? It is God that justifieth. Hallelujah, what a Savior. Hallelujah, what a Savior. Thank God for the redemption that is in Christ Jesus. Thank God for God. Thank God that he so loved that he gave Jesus. My friend by the radio, are you redeemed? Do you know that you possess redemption? I mean by that, do you know that you are a possessor of divine nature, the Holy Spirit? Are you covered by the blood? If you do not know, I ask you to bow your head and talk to God, and just talk to God like you'd talk to your doctor about a physical problem. Tell God that you want him to redeem you through the blood of Jesus. Father, Father, Father, all who are calling, all who are praying, all who are repenting, all who are believing, redeem them now for Jesus' sake. Amen.
1: 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And after you hear more about it, if you would like to order several sets of this offer to share with your church or others or your Sunday school class, you may certainly do so. 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Songs such as Christ returneth, saved by grace. He leadeth me. Christ receiveth sinful men. And so on. Beautiful, beautiful music. 14 songs that you will enjoy, everyone. Then we have my father's verse-by-verse commentary on 1st and 2nd Thessalonians, the epistles of Paul, the apostle, to the Thessalonians. Now, this is a hardback book, 308 pages long, including a detailed introduction to the book by my dad, a wonderful study. 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
1: Friends, this is David Green again. On behalf of myself and the entire Gospel Hour family, I want to thank you for tuning in to the program today. I hope you received a blessing today and will tune in again each and every time you can. And so, until next time, may the Lord bless you and keep you in His will.

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1: SRN News, I'm Rich Thomason in Washington. When it comes to the U.S. conflict with Iran,
2: I wouldn't call it a war.
1: Vice President Vance.
2: Right now, there is no active shooting. I recognize there have been places where this has flared up. Major combat operations, again, major combat operations lasted for about 6 weeks.
1: Whatever you call it, it's had an impact on the cost of energy. Diesel hitting an average $5.85 a gallon in the U.S. for the first time ever. President Trump has said the temporary price spike is worth the cost of keeping nukes out of the hands of Iran. Deadlocked jury is scheduled to return for a seventh day of deliberations in the Lindsey Clancy murder trial. The jury has twice said it cannot reach a verdict on whether the Massachusetts mother was criminally responsible for killing her three young children. The foreman tells a judge that one juror is refusing to follow the court's instructions on reasonable doubt. Clancy's lawyer asked the judge to remove that juror, but the judge declined. 9 days after catastrophic flooding along the Nepal-Tibet border, rescuers have pulled two trapped workers alive from a hydropower tunnel, the BBC's Finindra Dahal in Kathmandu.
3: One was a mechanical engineer and another was a mechanical foreman. They have been airlifted to Kathmandu for treatment. We have been told that one had sustained minor injuries, while the other is kept in intensive care unit because of his wounds on legs and waist. Officials yesterday told me that they were active in conducting rescue operations in at least 7 tunnels of different power stations.
1: The confirmed death toll tops 1,200. Thousands more are still unaccounted for. On Wall Street this morning, stock futures are mixed. The Dow futures are down 42 points, while the NASDAQ futures are 103 points higher. This is SRN News. New report on family from a British organization.
4: The Center for Social Justice says marriage is good for kids. It has released a study indicating that family stability is greatly enhanced when moms and dads marry, because those who do so are a lot less likely to split up than those who just live together. The CSJ points out that when parents break up, their children suffer in a number of ways, emotionally, financially, and physically. Marriage seems to be a pretty good antidote. Michael Harrington reporting.
1: In Haiti, more than 100 mourners attended funerals this week inside a church where gangs recently executed more than 30 people, an attack that has shaken the troubled country. The funerals were held for two brothers and three of their cousins at a church located in the mountains above Haiti's capital, Port-au-Prince. On August 23rd, gangs attacked the peaceful farming community, killing 47 people and kidnapping more than 50 other people. This is SRN News. Looks like changes are on the way for Google's digital ad business.
5: A federal judge ordered Google to retool the system powering its price-gouging monopoly in digital advertising, sparing the company from a wrenching breakup that had been sought by the U.S. government. The decision by U.S. District Judge Leonie Brinkema in Virginia marks the second time in a year that Google has received a reprieve from a Justice Department proposal to dismantle its internet empire to curb years of abusive behavior. That conduct in turn has enriched Google's corporate parent, Alphabet, which has a market value of $4.11 trillion. Keith Peters, Washington.
1: Volkswagen's board approving a major cost-cutting plan aimed at countering low-cost competition in China and U.S. tariffs. It includes cutting some 50,000 jobs, halving the model line, and closing 4 German manufacturing plants. More details at SRNnews.com.
6: 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Stay tuned.
7: It's the Legal Alert. Here's attorney David Gibbs Jr.
6: A recent change in Olympic standards. That's right, the Olympics. Olympic standards is sparkling renewed debate over how women's competition categories are defined and protected. After unclear direction for years, officials established clearer guidelines for access to women's divisions. For many, this issue goes far beyond sports alone. It reflects a broader concern about truth and fairness in our culture and the faith. When biblical clarity is lost, justice, safety, and reliability are undermined. Let me repeat that. When biblical clarity is lost, justice, safety, and reliability are undermined. beyond athletics alone, but also in everyday life. 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The new Olympic standard is going to unleash a serious question for Bible-believing people to determine how to respond. In America, we must protect the faith.
7: Thanks for joining us today on The Legal Alert from the Christian Law Association.
8: One sat alone beside the highway, begging. His eyes were blind, the light he could not see.

0: whether you like it or don't like it, if every preacher in this country, I mean every preacher that's worthy of the cloth, that would get up in the pulpit and cry out against sin, just like I'm doing tonight, we could have revival. We could postpone our destruction at least a little more. And listen, the thing about it, when I started preaching, every preacher that I knew preached like I'm preaching now. I mean, every evangelist had come to town. Why, he'd take the hat off of Hollywood one night and call him to the altar and said, if you'll never go back in a picture show, come on down here and get on your knees before God. And I mean, young and old had come a-bawling and a-squalling like a yearling with a branding iron on him. And now then, look what we've got. Practically every home and many preachers are running Hollywood in their own living room. Boys, when you get to where you can make that right, let me know here. I'm talking, I didn't much want to preach this, but I believe God wanted me to. And we want to help you to be a separated, dedicated. We pray for the anointing. Listen, God's not going to anoint sin. He said, they that bear the vessels of the Lord must be clean. And I don't preach what I'm preaching with any sense of satisfaction at all so far as trying to hurt somebody. But the repeal liquor traffic has gutted our nation and raped our nation tonight, ruined our boys and girls. And now then, 10,000 filling stations along these bloody highways are selling liquor. Every grocery store, almost. I saw a woman in your fair city walk into a grocery store this afternoon, and the only thing she got was 12 cans of rot called beer. She got 2 6-packs, and I want you to know that poor little old drunken sort of a woman ran to her car, and when she went to it, there ought to have been an officer to grab her by the hand and say, give me those keys. Saturated, and yet she didn't get one bite of bread. She didn't get any groceries. She got nothing. She jumped in that little old secondhand beat-up sort of a jalopy and started across that parking lot and was heading for the house so she could drink 12 more cans of beer. Yet she's the life stream of this nation. What kind of baby is that woman going to bear? Are you listening to me tonight? Did you know that babies, according to a report I read, are getting drunk before they ever get born? That blood is saturated with liquor and goes into that little old unborn baby. Old Dr. Dunstan in Houston, Texas, said to me one day, new mothers, take heed to what I'm saying. He said, Brother Olaf, I'm writing more prescriptions. His hair was as white as snow. That old man must have been 70 or 80 years old. He'd had that pharmacy there, Boulevard Pharmacy, for, I guess, all of his life, nearly about it, since he was old enough to get his pharmacist ticket and so forth. And he said, I'm writing more prescriptions for coughing babies than I've ever written in my life. I said, Dr. Dunstan, what does that mean? He said, cigarette-smoking mothers. Little babies come into the world coughing with a little hacking, nasty nicotine cough. That's sin, mothers. You're not fit to bear a baby if you won't give him a chance when he's born. Talking about sin, you'd say, preacher, I can't give it up. Meet me at the altar tonight and we'll change that tune. Amen. I represent a Savior that'll deliver you from it. Amen. Talking about sin tonight. Sometimes I get some burden when I think about what we used to have and what we never will have again unless we have revival. It's got to start with the preachers and the churches and the deacons and the teachers and the workers in the churches. Amen. I don't see how we can expect them to live in it better than we live in and have a burden when we don't have a burden for souls and get right in our souls with the Lord. Now, I've come to the big enemy. I've come to it. Now, this other just chicken feed. Repeal's a result. Result of what? People not being right with God. What's your trouble? What's your remedy? What's your deep underlying cause? I mean, what makes people do? I tell you what, it's religion instead of righteousness. We've come to the number one enemy. And let me tell you something. I'll guarantee you Jesus knew what his enemy was. It was religion. It was religion. You read, if you will, the 23rd chapter of the book of Matthew with me just a little bit. Jesus diagnosed the case. Before we get over that far, let's go to the 15th chapter, will you? I believe it's Matthew chapter 15. Then came to Jesus scribes and Pharisees, which were of Jerusalem, saying, now this is Matthew 15, mark it in your Bible. Why do thy disciples transgress the tradition of the elders? For they wash not their hands when they eat bread. Now, get it? They've come to raise a question, and they said, why don't they do like the rest of us? I mean, why don't they get in line Well, I preached a sermon not long ago, and at the close, a fella jumped on me in the pulpit and said, "You're out of order." I said, "Whose order are you talking about?" Why, he's mad as nine hornets. Why, Jesus said, why do thy disciples transgress the tradition of they don't even wash their hands when they eat bread. But he answered and said to them, "Why do ye also transgress the commandment of God by your tradition?" You're talking about the transgression of the tradition. I'm talking about the transgression of the eternal word of God. That's it. That's religion. Well, what do you call them? Verse 7, "You hypocrites, well did Isaiah prophesy of you, saying, This people draweth nigh unto me with their mouth, honoreth me with their lips, but their heart is far from me. But in vain they do worship me, teaching for doctrines the commandments of men." Now then, turn to Matthew chapter 23. Matthew chapter 23. I've never preached a sermon in my life this strong. I never have. I've been accused of getting pretty vociferous. But I've never read anything. He's got the religious elite. I mean, he's got the religious aristocrats in his congregation. And now then, and he doesn't do it in an ugly way, but he does it in a firm way. And let me tell you something. Jesus never did anything, never preached a sermon, or anything he ever did, except in love. But brother, you can get mighty firm while you love somebody. Do you know that? I used to think my father didn't love me, you know, and I used to hear all this talk about, "Now it hurts me more than it does you." Well, man, he's about to kill me. I don't know how he lived through it. But I know this, my heavenly Father loves me. Amen. And every lick he's ever put on this rebel, and I've been a rebel, disobedient, lazy, careless, but I don't believe he's ever hit me a lick but what he hit it in love. And God never does anything except right. And he never does anything but what's best for his children. Amen. Now listen to him. Jesus is speaking to the multitude and to his disciples. They're there, saying, "The scribes and the Pharisees sit in Moses' seat. All therefore whatsoever they bid you observe, that observe and do, but do not ye after their works, for they say and do not." That's religion. "They bind heavy burdens and grievous to be borne, lay them on men's shoulders, but they themselves will not move them with one of their fingers. But all their works they do for to be seen of men. They make broad their phylacteries and enlarge the borders of their garments." That's your religious clothes. And that's Jesus talking now. "They love the uppermost rooms at feasts and the chief seats in the synagogues and greetings in the markets and to be called of men, Rabbi, Rabbi. But be not ye called Rabbi, for one is your master, even Christ, and all ye are brethren." One master. "And call no man your father upon the earth, for one is your Father who is in heaven." Now stay with me. Jesus is going to do the preaching for a little while. You either believe him or you don't believe him. This is just as true as it was the day that it fell from those sinless lips. He recorded it and he has guarded it for all these centuries. And it's just like it was. And if it was true then and it was, it's true right now. And if they violated it and lost out with God, and you violate it, you'll lose out with God. And if you've got sense enough to understand what I'm going to read, and then we'll take the explanation that I give, you'll profit by this message. "Neither be ye called masters, for one is your master, even Christ." But verse 9, "Call no man your father upon the earth, for one is your Father who is in heaven." Now you'd say, what does that mean? Well, what did it say? In order to just be plumb personal about it, when I get through preaching, don't you drag down this aisle and say, "Father Roloff, that's a wonderful message. I'm not your father." But I tell you what, if you come down this aisle and say, "Brother Roloff," I'll say, "I appreciate the title. I'm glad to claim kin to you. Really am." Amen. Yes, sir. But let me tell you something. This business of making man, I don't care what kind of clothes he wears or what kind of religion he's got or what kind of edifice he builds or what kind of cathedral he hangs out in. Brother, you put it down. We got one heavenly Father. Amen. That's all. One heavenly Father. And he's God of all and over all. And so he said, "Call no man your father upon the earth." Now, there are some people that can say amen to that, but will not say amen to the rest of his sermon. He said, "Neither be ye called masters, for one is your master, even Christ." Now, what did he mean? He just means that we're not supposed to call anybody master. You're not to say, Master, roll off. I'm not your master. We got one master. If Jesus Christ is your Savior, you got one master.
1: Amen.
0: And no Christian has a right to be called master or call anybody else master. And yet, I've heard that there's some secret organizations that'll go upstairs or in a building and they'll call somebody worshipful grandmaster. God will make you eat those words, so help me, one of these days. He'll pull you down into the dust of humility and make you take all that stuff back. You wait and see. Brother, that's just so. You have no right. It's violation of your faith and trust in Christ.
1: Amen.
0: We've deified man, and we have somehow humanized God. We need to come back to recognize Jesus.
1: Amen.
0: As Lord of lords and King of kings. And sing again, majestic sweetness sits enthroned upon the Savior's brow. His head with radiant glories crowned, his lips with grace o'erflow. Oh, he saw me plunge in deep distress, and he flew to my relief. For me, he bore that old shameful cross and carried all of my grief. To him I owe my life, my breath, and all the joys I have. He makes me triumph over death. And saves me from that old grave. Brother, don't you talk to me about calling anybody else master. He'll just be mine from here on. Not only in time, but he'll be my master in eternity. Oh, I'm glad. One day I met the master. And he changed all of my life and all of my plans. And called me from that old rusty cultivator to that glorious pilgrimage of preaching the gospel of Jesus Christ. Bless that little old Jersey milk cow with over 3 gallons of milk a day. Gave all that I need. Healed my sick body. Saved my soul. Oh, my soul, I couldn't have but one master. His name is Jesus. His name is Jesus. Oh, I tell you, I wish the world knew him tonight. I tell you, I wish this old world knew Jesus Christ. But religion has blinded the people. They've blinded the people. They're hanging on tradition. And dear friends, don't you think I'm just talking about Rome tonight. I'm talking about a lot of Romanism wearing Baptist breeches.
1: I hear you now.
0: Yes, sir. I'm talking about people that give their loyalty and allegiance to a bunch of tradition and programs, and you're just as much a slave as you can be afraid of the shadow that goes by your side. Oh, him and Jesus suffered without the gate. And he said, if you want to go with me, let's get out here together. God's people, oh, if we could see tonight, we have no right to give our allegiance to anybody except the Lord Jesus Christ. I'm not talking just about Baptists. I'm talking about the Assembly of God. I'm talking about the Presbyterians and Episcopalians. I'm talking about this whole ecumenical deals. You know, since we couldn't get everybody together in Christ, we thought we'd just get them all together in the church, you know. See? We thought we'd just, since we couldn't have unity, we'd have union. But brother, it's not union we need, it's unity. Did you know that?
1: Amen.
0: I can take a bulldog and a bobcat and tie their tails together and I got union, but ain't no unity there. And I tell you what, I'll be just like the bulldog or the bobcat if they throw me in an outfit that doesn't believe in the virgin birth of Jesus Christ, doesn't believe in the new birth, and doesn't believe in being born again and separated in the soon coming of Jesus. Don't try to tie me up with that bunch. Oh, heaven and height, dear friends, it's Jesus or nothing. He died to save us from our sin. Now then, I must come to the last hour. Not only Russia and repeal and religion, there's the remedy. And that means repentance.
1: Amen.
0: Repentance. Acts chapter 17 and verse 30 said, the times of man's ignorance, God winked at, but now commandeth all men everywhere to repent. Because he hath set a day. He's appointed a day. Boys, that's one appointment we're going to meet. You might have missed some of your speaking engagements, but brother, that's one appointment you'll be on time for. Oh, yes. Everybody in this house tonight is heading straight toward one of two judgments. You're going toward the judgment seat of Christ, or you're going toward that white throne judgment. Oh, listen to me. We're going to walk up, and the Bible said every man must give an account of himself to God, and we shall all appear before the judgment seat of Christ. Talk about people getting quiet when we stand in the presence of his righteousness.

0: chapter 2.
1: A lot of people think the last sermon Jesus ever preached is the Great Commission. No. Listen, the first sermon Jesus ever preached was repentance. And the last sermon he ever preached was repentance. Amen. He preached repentance for people to come and repent. And then in the last sermon in the book of Revelation, he said to the churches, except you repent, I'm going to take your candlestick away from you. I'm going to write Ichabod over your name unless you repent and do the first works. Repent. What is repentance? Dear friends, it's not remorse. Danny, we've seen a lot of folks, you know, Margie, we've seen a lot of people remorseful because they got caught, you know. And we've seen a lot of people, you know, that it's just like I got a letter from an old boy today. And oh, me, I got him out of jail. He's going to penitentiary. And I agreed to pay $175 off for him. And I'm still paying it. And he beat it. Somebody asked me the other day, the probation department or the parole department over here asked me, said, do you ever get disappointed? I said, yeah. I forget those quick as I can and live on those that I get through. Paul said, I made all things to all men that might by all mean win. How many? Save how many? Some. I'm going to get some of them. Praise Amen. God. I'd rather have some than none. Amen. God gives me some every year it rolls around. Praise the Lord for them. They come Amen. On through. I mean, and all of them would come through if they just believe the message and just let Jesus get in their heart. He'd take Amen. Care of all of them. I mean, he's able to save to the uttermost all them that come unto God by him, seeing he ever liveth to make intercession for them. Yes. And this old boy, I got a letter from him today. He's locked up in jail. He said, Brother Wolf, I wouldn't blame you if you tore this letter up. But he said, I tell you, I'm a victim of circumstances, just like I was before. Fact is, he's been a victim of a lot of circumstances. Self-made circumstances. And I wrote him. I know you might think I'm a little hard, but I said, I'll keep my promise. I said, I'm going to help you get in the pen for a long haul. I said, you fail God, you use the Bible, and you use Brother Olaf. We gave you every opportunity and put you up in a nice place, but judgment has overtaken you. My prayers have been answered. You're caught because you won't hurt anybody else now, at least for a while. You say that's ugly. No, dear friends. Listen, when we work with people and they refuse mercy, then we let judgment take its course. That's exactly what God's going to do, too. Listen, God's going to put up with you just so long. Some of you backslidden church members, I'm not mad at you. He's going to put up with your trifling just so long, and he's going to drop the hammer on you. I mean, God does it in love, and I believe it's the best thing for him. He had his opportunity. My, the hours we spent, the money we put up, and the time we didn't waste on him, we gave it. But one of these days, he's going to realize that Jesus' way is the best way. Oh, today's the day of sight. Have you ever repented? Have you ever really apologized to God? You know what repentance is? Repentance is not just a confessing. It's not just an acknowledging. Confessing is not enough. Brother, when a man really repents, he forsakes what he confessed. Amen. I mean, he confesses and forsakes that he doesn't go back to what he got into, see? I mean, it's permanent. I mean, I'm not saying it'll be perfect, but I'll tell you one thing. If you've ever genuinely repented and come to God through the grace of Jesus Christ, you'll never go back to sin as the habit of your life. I'm talking about you'll never live in habitual sin the rest of your life. Never will. Now, you can call yourself a Baptist or Methodist or whatever you want to call yourself. I haven't got that much confidence in you if you're living in habitual sin tonight. Call yourself a Christian and said, well, I know I got saved back there. You didn't get saved too good if you're living back in a hog pen, boy. My Savior saves from sin. And I'll tell you something else. If you're backslidden tonight, God's already told you what to do while I was preaching. I guarantee you, God's already spoken to you. And if you didn't hear him speak, then you're deaf. God's already spoken to hearts tonight. He told you exactly what you got to do if you want his blessings again. His sun will never shine in your soul again until you confess and forsake the sin that drove him from your breast. Oh, listen, dear friends. Jesus wants to cleanse our hearts from sin, and he will. We'll put our trust in him. I wish I could give this one the sweetest illustrations. The Lord gave it to me many years ago. It's the search for the Perea. This says what I've been trying to say. It's the angels that got kicked out of heaven because of their disobedience and rebellion. God said, you can't stay up here. Heaven's going to be a different place. May put up with rebels down there, but there won't be any up here. I'm fixing a place for my saints, and I don't want no rebelling angels up here. And I mean, he dismissed them. They got expelled forever. I mean, their school days were over. They were real dropouts, and they'll never

0: get back. But the story says that they wanted to get back, and so they got to thinking, well, we know we'll have to give something real precious. We know. Oh, if we could get back up yonder where the angels sing. And they began. One of them said, I tell you what, let's do. Let's get this. And so they went to a battlefield in Africa and found a big old strong warrior that just died out there for his emperor. And his blood ran out, and they said, let's get some of that blood and carry it back. Knocked on the gate. Gabriel came to the door and said, what is it? Said, you told us to get the most precious thing from earth to heaven. We brought it. Blood of an unselfish soul. He's dead now. We got the last drop of his blood. And Gabriel said, no. You go search again. You go search again. They came back, and they found over in Italy a beautiful Italian nurse that had nursed six soldiers that were dying. She got exposed to the elements and pneumonia set in, and her last dying effort to get a breath, and they grabbed that last sigh and said, let's take it back. Look at that beautiful angel in white dying for those precious soldier boys. And they carried it and knocked on the gate. Gabriel came and said, no, that's not it. You've got to find the most precious thing down there to heaven. They came back a little weary, standing on it by the side of a little trickling brook. They looked up and saw coming down the trail at full blast an old bank robber on a fast horse. The old horse was lathering him. He stopped, took off his old hat, had an old scarred face, hung his hat on the saddle horn, and the horse was drinking water and sweat was running off his feet, had his old saddlebags full of stolen money. Up yonder by the side of the hill, a beautiful little dimple-faced girl was picking flowers for mother. About that time, the old church bell tolled and said, it's time to pray. The little old girl fell down on those pretty little knees, held those flowers and ducked her little old head and prayed like mother taught her to pray. That old bank robber bowed his head and thought for a moment, dropped the reins and came and got by the side of that little girl. And tears started jumping those old scars on his face. And the angel said, maybe that's it. He caught up some old hot briny tears and headed back, and Gabriel had the gate open and said, come in. That's the most precious thing heaven ever sees.
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1: With SRN News, I'm Rich Thomason in Washington. When it comes to the U.S. conflict with Iran,
2: I wouldn't call it a war.
1: Vice President Vance.
2: Right now, there is no active shooting. I recognize there have been places where this has flared up. Major combat operations, again, major combat operations lasted for about 6 weeks.
1: Whatever you call it, it's had an impact on the cost of energy. Diesel hitting an average $5.85 a gallon in the U.S. for the first time ever. President Trump has said the temporary price spike is worth the cost of keeping nukes out of the hands of Iran. Deadlocked jury is scheduled to return for a seventh day of deliberations in the Lindsey Clancy murder trial. The jury has twice said it cannot reach a verdict on whether the Massachusetts mother was criminally responsible for killing her three young children. The foreman tells a judge that one juror is refusing to follow the court's instructions on reasonable doubt. Clancy's lawyer asked the judge to remove that juror, but the judge declined. 9 days after catastrophic flooding along the Nepal-Tibet border, rescuers have pulled two trapped workers alive from a hydropower tunnel. The BBC's Finindra Dahal in Kathmandu.
3: One was a mechanical engineer and another was a mechanical foreman. They have been airlifted to Kathmandu for treatment. We have been told that one had sustained minor injuries, while the other is kept in intensive care unit because of his wounds on legs and waist. Officials yesterday told me that they were active in conducting rescue operations in at least 7 tunnels of different power stations.
1: The confirmed death toll tops 1,200. Thousands more are still unaccounted for. On Wall Street this morning, stock futures are mixed. The Dow futures are down 42 points, while the NASDAQ futures are 103 points higher. This is SRN News. New report on family from a British organization.
4: The Center for Social Justice says marriage is good for kids. It has released a study indicating that family stability is greatly enhanced when moms and dads marry, because those who do so are a lot less likely to split up than those who just live together. The CSJ points out that when parents break up, their children suffer in a number of ways, emotionally, financially, and physically. Marriage seems to be a pretty good antidote. Michael Harrington reporting.
1: In Haiti, more than 100 mourners attended funerals this week inside a church where gangs recently executed more than 30 people, an attack that has shaken the troubled country. The funerals were held for two brothers and three of their cousins at a church located in the mountains above Haiti's capital, Port-au-Prince. On August 23rd, gangs attacked the peaceful farming community, killing 47 people and kidnapping more than 50 other people. This is SRN News. Looks like changes are on the way for Google's digital ad business.
5: A federal judge ordered Google to retool the system powering its price-gouging monopoly in digital advertising, sparing the company from a wrenching breakup that had been sought by the U.S. government. The decision by U.S. District Judge Leonie Brinkema in Virginia marks the second time in a year that Google has received a reprieve from a Justice Department proposal to dismantle its internet empire to curb years of abusive behavior. That conduct in turn has enriched Google's corporate parent, Alphabet, which has a market value of $4.11 trillion. Keith Peters, Washington.
1: Volkswagen's board approving a major cost-cutting plan aimed at countering low-cost competition in China and U.S. tariffs. It includes cutting some 50,000 jobs, halving the model line, and closing 4 German manufacturing plants. More details at srnnews.com.

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1: How in the world did it become Friday already? You thought I forgot, didn't you? Hello, neighbor! I can't believe it's Friday. What a fast week this has been. And Monday's a holiday, and so it's going to be a great weekend. I hope that you are serving God with your life, enjoying the journey. Look, enjoy the Christian life. It's the best life. It's the only life. Don't stay with it till your kids get grown and out of high school, and then you quit. Don't stay with it till they get married, and then you quit. No, a lifetime with the Lord Jesus. Well, we're in chapter 10 today. Great passage ahead of us. Love will never give up. Let's have the boys sing for us.

That's a 2019 tour group that went out, and I thank God for those boys singing, God will never give up on you. What a wonderful thought that God will never, ever give up. He's faithful. I will never leave you nor forsake you. You can count on that, child of God. Well, I hope you're going to plan on a good weekend. Listen, Saturday, do something to get ready for Sunday. Go to the church and mow the lawn, plant some flowers, sweep the sidewalks, hose the sidewalks, cut the lawn, clean the restrooms. 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Go out on a bus route, visitation, pass out Bibles, win the lost to Jesus Christ, and then get your offering ready, your tithe ready, and get your clothes ready, get them all out, get your food ready for Sunday morning so you can have it all ready really quick. But don't make eggs and bacon and all that, just something quick. And then get to Sunday school and be alert in Sunday school on Sunday morning, Sunday night. Just be there, and it's going to be a great day. Here's a song, There Will Come a Day. I think you'll enjoy this. It's a little bit longer, so I'm not going to have as much time on the broadcast today. But we're in Exodus chapter 10, and we'll pick it up right there in just a moment. One.

Do you like darkness? I don't like darkness. I just don't like darkness. I like light. By the way, because the Lord Jesus Christ, he is light. I am the light of the world. Darkness always speaks about gloom and doom and discouragement and satanic, and men love darkness rather than light because their deeds are evil. They love to do wicked things in the dark of the night. And the Bible says in chapter 10, verse 21, and the Lord said to Moses, stretch forth thy hand toward the heaven, that there may be darkness over the land of Egypt, even darkness which may be felt. This darkness was so dark that you could feel it. You could sense that there was something wrong. And the Bible says, and Moses stretched forth his hand toward heaven, and there was thick darkness in all the land of Egypt 3 days. You know, I'm thinking right now, it was 1965, and I was in high school, and we went to Wisconsin for the very first time. My parents did, to go see their relatives. And I was sleeping in the front living room in my Uncle Ertie's house and Aunt Ruby's house. And as I was staying in that house about, I'm going to guess 2 or 3 in the morning, I was sound asleep. And all of a sudden, I'd never seen lightning before. I grew up here in California. We don't have lightning and thunder and all that. And all of a sudden, the house lit up. I'm talking about fireworks. I could see the clock on the wall, the time. It scared me to death. And then it get really dark, and all the hail and everything that came, thick darkness, and they saw not one another. Can you imagine, Brother Jules, you and I being in this room, and it got so dark, I couldn't find you, you could not find me, and they rose from the place 3 days, and all the children of Israel had light in their dwelling. The children of Israel had light, but the unsaved did not have light. I'm going over here to Revelation 16, verse number 10. This is the fifth vial judgment. Look at the judgment of God. And the fifth angel poured out his vial on the seat of the beast, and his kingdom was full of darkness, and they gnawed their tongues to pain. All darkness. The Lord Jesus Christ is not dark. He is light. And let us get ourselves to the light. I am the light of the world. The light of the word is the scripture. The light of the word is the house of God. The light of the word is the Bible. The light of the word is taking the gospel to the lost that sit in darkness. And may we all today, may we get attached to

0: but light and not darkness. May we, hey, Christmas nights, it's all dark, but the lights for all the trees and all the houses and everything, it lights it up. It's beautiful. Men love darkness rather. Don't love darkness today. Let's seek to redeem people on Friday, today, Saturday, tomorrow, Sunday, from darkness, that they might turn from darkness to light and have the gift of life through Jesus Christ. Life and light through Jesus Christ our Lord. I'm so very thankful for you. I'm going to pray that God will bless every one of you, every Sunday school teacher, every bus worker, every jeepney driver. I'm praying that God will touch his singers, the choir, the special music, all of it to his glory, the nursery workers, the security people, the sound people, the live stream people, the radio people, everybody that's working in the ministry, the soul winners at the invitation. Oh, dear God, please use us for your glory. We thank you that we are the light of the world. Thank you that we have the joy of the Lord in our heart. And may we give light to other people this weekend. May those that are sitting in darkness get saved and their eyes opened up to the Word of God. Bless every listener today is my prayer. Give us a great weekend for thee. We ask this prayer in Jesus' name for his sake. Amen.
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1: As for news, I'm Rich Thomason in Washington. When it comes to the U.S. conflict with Iran,
2: I wouldn't call it a war.
1: Vice President Vance.
2: Right now, there is no active shooting. I recognize there have been places where this has flared up. Major combat operations, again, major combat operations lasted for about 6 weeks.
1: Whatever you call it, it's had an impact on the cost of energy. Diesel hitting an average $5.85 a gallon in the U.S. for the first time ever. President Trump has said the temporary price spike is worth the cost of keeping nukes out of the hands of Iran. Deadlocked jury is scheduled to return for a seventh day of deliberations in the Lindsey Clancy murder trial. The jury has twice said it cannot reach a verdict on whether the Massachusetts mother was criminally responsible for killing her three young children. The foreman tells a judge that one juror is refusing to follow the court's instructions on reasonable doubt. Clancy's lawyer asked the judge to remove that juror, but the judge declined. 9 days after catastrophic flooding along the Nepal-Tibet border, rescuers have pulled two trapped workers alive from a hydropower tunnel, the BBC's Finindra Dahal in Kathmandu.
3: One was a mechanical engineer and another was a mechanical foreman. They have been airlifted to Kathmandu for treatment. We have been told that one had sustained minor injuries, while the other is kept in intensive care unit because of his wounds on legs and waist. Officials yesterday told me that they were active in conducting rescue operations in at least 7 tunnels of different power stations.
1: The confirmed death toll tops 1,200. Thousands more are still unaccounted for. On Wall Street this morning, stock futures are mixed. The Dow futures are down 42 points, while the NASDAQ futures are 103 points higher. This is SRN News. New report on family from a British organization.
4: The Center for Social Justice says marriage is good for kids. It has released a study indicating that family stability is greatly enhanced when moms and dads marry, because those who do so are a lot less likely to split up than those who just live together. The CSJ points out that when parents break up, their children suffer in a number of ways, emotionally, financially, and physically. Marriage seems to be a pretty good antidote. Michael Harrington reporting.
1: In Haiti, more than 100 mourners attended funerals this week inside a church where gangs recently executed more than 30 people, an attack that has shaken the troubled country. The funerals were held for two brothers and three of their cousins at a church located in the mountains above Haiti's capital, Port-au-Prince. On August 23rd, gangs attacked the peaceful farming community, killing 47 people and kidnapping more than 50 other people. This is SRN News. Looks like changes are on the way for Google's digital ad business.
5: A federal judge ordered Google to retool the system powering its price-gouging monopoly in digital advertising, sparing the company from a wrenching breakup that had been sought by the U.S. government. The decision by U.S. District Judge Leonie Brinkema in Virginia marks the second time in a year that Google has received a reprieve from a Justice Department proposal to dismantle its internet empire to curb years of abusive behavior. That conduct, in turn, has enriched Google's corporate parent, Alphabet, which has a market value of $4.11 trillion. Keith Peters, Washington.
1: Volkswagen's board approving a major cost-cutting plan aimed at countering low-cost competition in China and U.S. tariffs. It includes cutting some 50,000 jobs, halving the model line, and closing 4 German manufacturing plants. More details at srnnews.com.
6: AP Sports, I'm Mike Hempen. The NBA has suspended Los Angeles Clippers owner Steve Ballmer for 1 year and ordered the team to forfeit 5 first-round draft picks and pay a $30 million fee for violating salary cap circumvention rules in the case involving Kawhi Leonard. The team says it will challenge the decision. 2 of tennis's big names have moved on at the U.S. Open, as we hear from Bruce Morton.
7: World number one Aryna Sabalenka took just 53 minutes to squish Polina Yatsenko 6-1, 6-1. She's in quest of a three-peat at Flushing Meadows. Meanwhile, second seed Carlos Alcaraz overcame a slow start to defeat Jaime Faria 4-6, 6-love, 6-3, 6-2.
6: Several dozen athletes are awaiting a court ruling Thursday that could clear the way for them to again play college football after already turning pro. I'm Mike Hempen, AP Sports.

0: 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I'm Pastor Ron Ralph, and I do appreciate you listening each day to our radio program. 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If you'll stay tuned until the end of this broadcast, we'll give you more information about our church. But right now, let's get right into today's message, and may the Lord bless you as you listen to the Word of God. So the Bible says there was a man of the Pharisees named Nicodemus, a ruler of the Jews. The Holy Spirit decides to illustrate the point of chapter 2 by using a man named Nicodemus. And if you're here today, and I need to say this, if you're here and you don't know where you're going when you die, if you're here and you don't have assurance that you're a child of God, if you're here and you don't know what it means to be born again, God may have you here for this moment. Because John 3 is going to tell you what it means to be born again. And you can see from the Word of God, not from a Baptist preacher, not from some religious leader, but from the Word of God, how you can be born again. We want everybody to be born again. Amen. We're no better than you. Jesus Christ died for you and loves you just as much as us. And so God puts this story in John chapter 3 and tells you about this man, Nicodemus, who's a very religious, listen to me, highly educated. He's a master teacher. He's a Pharisee. He's outwardly clean. He's moral. He's a separated man. The Sanhedrin is probably what he belongs to, which is sort of like the Jewish Supreme Court. And that's who this man is involved with. He would probably be close to the way Paul described himself in Philippians 3. Remember Philippians 3? Paul said, man, I was a Benjamite. I was a Pharisee. I was top dog. Nicodemus is sort of in that category. But he might not have read Psalm 39:5, where the Bible says every man at his best state is altogether vanity. Every man at his best state is altogether vanity. And here is what so many people miss. Jesus deals with what is in man. Now, Jeremiah 17:9 indicts us all. The heart is deceitful above all things and desperately wicked. Could we be honest? Aren't you glad nobody in here knows all your thoughts? Aren't you glad nobody in here can see what goes on inside of your mind and your heart and the things you've said and the things you've thought and the images you've seen? Aren't you glad nobody else knows what's in man? But God knows. God knows what's inside. He knows your thoughts. Study sometime Psalm 139. Just study it. God knows your thoughts. He knows the wicked thing that you wanted to say but bit your tongue. Praise the Lord you did. He knows what is in man. The Bible says all have sinned and come short of the glory of God. The Bible says there's none righteous, no, not one. God knows every single one of us, and He has declared us guilty in Romans chapter 3. We're all guilty. And so today, Nicodemus, in our culture today, might be a Sunday school teacher. He might be a scholar on a revision committee. He might be a televangelist. Or he might be what I hear a lot of people describe in our county as well as everywhere else, is a really good man. He's just a civic-minded leader in the community. I'm telling you, he's a good man. You don't know what's in him. You don't know what's motivating him to be that good man. You don't know the whole story. And so Jesus looks at this religious leader, ruler of the Jews, and says, you need to be born again. And as I read it in verse 10, he said, are you a master of Israel and knowest not these things? Now remember, this is Jesus Christ, the Son of God. He's the real deal. He's not the fictitious Jesus. This Jesus, I would say Nicodemus is fairly polite, and Jesus almost insults him. Jesus looked at a woman one time just wanting some help and called her a dog.
1: Didn't he? Jesus. He looked at the religious leaders and said, "You blind guides, you hypocrites, you whited walls." He looked at another group of them and said, "You are of your father, the devil." And looked at Simon Peter and called him Satan. See, there is another side to Jesus that just calls a spade. Just sort of tells it like it is. You know why? Because he knows what's inside. This soft culture that you and I are part of, they can't handle the plain truth. They don't want you to say this is absolutely right or absolutely wrong. But the Bible says, "Thus saith the Lord." And so Nicodemus is talking to Jesus, asking questions, and you can sort of see how it goes. We'll read these first three verses again. "There was a man of the Pharisees named Nicodemus, a ruler of the Jews. The same came to Jesus." The Holy Spirit's telling you how it went. "By night," remember that, "and said unto him, Rabbi, we know that thou art a teacher come from God, for no man can do these miracles that thou doest except God be with him." That seems sincere. It even seems polite. And to be honest, Jesus' answer doesn't really seem to even address what Nicodemus said. I mean, Jesus knows what's inside, and the answer doesn't even seem to fit the question or the comment. Don't you know Nicodemus has heard about Jesus? He says, "We know." So he's heard about Jesus. He's probably seen the miracles, at least some of them. He knows that Jesus has been going around preaching about a kingdom. And it's pretty clear that he's interested in that kingdom. He probably wants to be a part of it. That was sort of what all the Jews wanted, was to be a part of a kingdom. And so Jesus knows what he's saying, even though he doesn't mention the kingdom in the first two verses. But Jesus says, "Verily, verily, truly, truly, I say unto thee, except a man be." Now get this, born. Again, that word born is found 8 times in verses 3 through 8. Jesus takes a simple, well-known analogy to explain something to a religious leader. And he's going to explain to him something spiritual by using something physical, the birth of a child. And he says, now this is not complicated unless you've been in a Baptist church or Church of Christ too long. Or any church, Catholic church, Episcopalian church, doesn't matter what church you've been in. If you could just get that out of your head, you could easily see this passage. But we get things in our head and we can't read plain English. And so Jesus says you have to be born. Now get it. This is not complicated. Again.

second birth. And Nicodemus can't get beyond his physical frame of mind. He says in verse 4, he says, how can a man be born when he is old? Can he enter the second time into his mother's womb and be born? So he can't really get past this physical connotation of birth. Now listen to me. This is important, especially if you're not truly saved. Go to John 1. Go to John 1. Listen, with your physical birth, you had no say in the matter. Right? First time you was born, you just showed up. You didn't have anything to do with it. Here you are. The Bible says in John chapter 1, verse 12, John chapter 1, verse 12, but as many as received him, to them gave he power to become the sons of God, even to them that believe on his name. Now watch it, which were born not of blood, that's physical birth, nor of the will of the flesh, mom and dad's will, that's birth, physical, nor of the will of man, that's physical birth, but of God. That's a spiritual birth. Now please bear with me. This is so important. To be born of God is a spiritual thing. You were born naturally the first time. If you've got the second birth, it's supernatural. Now I want to ask you a question. I want you to think about it. Have you been born once? Say amen. You're here, the answer is amen. Yeah. But have you been born of God? That's supernatural. Right. See, that's the Bible terminology. Yeah. We say, I got saved. We say, I prayed a prayer. We say, I went to an altar. We say, I went to the baptistry. And I'm not saying any of that's wrong. I'm not saying that. I'm saying, I want you to contemplate for just a moment, are you born of God? So when you look at this passage, a lot of people, I'm not necessarily saying this is good or bad, they will show you four steps to salvation in this story. First, confusion, then curiosity, then conviction, and then conversion. And we'll get to that in a moment, but notice in verse 2, back to chapter 3, verse 2, Nicodemus came at night, in verse 2. The same came to Jesus by night. Now, I wonder if that affects the way Jesus is talking to him. Is that a fair question? I mean, why did he come by night? Because if the Sanhedrin see him, he's probably going to lose his position. If some of the Pharisees see him, he's probably going to be in hot water. He's probably going to lose some of his status. In short, some people are not going to get serious about Jesus Christ because of what it'll cost them. It's the reason Brother Heath said we have a lot of nominal, carnal Christians in America. They're not serious. They're not serious about getting close to Jesus Christ, because if you get close to Jesus Christ, he's liable to ask you to give something up. And so Nicodemus comes at night. It says something about his level of commitment. But he's at a crossroads in his life. Nicodemus has some Jewish peers who are rejecting Jesus Christ. Some of his buddies say the guy's a fraud. Some of his buddies say he's an imposter. There's no way he's from God. Who in the world would claim to be the Son of God? Who in the world would claim to be from heaven? And Nicodemus has heard what they say. He's a part of what they say, but he also knows, based on what he says here, that Jesus' teachings are pretty impressive, and he's doing miracles that nobody can do unless God's with him. Nicodemus has his friends and his peers saying one thing, but deep down in his soul, he knows there is something about this man named Jesus. And he's doing some soul searching, and he's torn. Does everybody get the picture? What do I do? He's listening to opposing voices. He's listening to some people in the world and some people in the kingdom of God. Some people that love the Lord and some people that don't. He believes Jesus is a good teacher. Listen, he believes he's a good teacher. He believes Jesus does miracles, but that's not enough. That's not enough. Jesus looks at a man who believes that God's with Jesus, believes Jesus' miracles are of God, and says, sorry,
you still got to be born again.

0: You must have a second birth. And so it's interesting, we'll sort of, before this meeting is over, we'll look down the page a little bit here. Look at verse 12. Jesus wants Nicodemus to know I'm a whole lot more than just a teacher. He says in verse 13, look at it, verse 13, and no man hath ascended up to heaven, but he that came down from heaven, even the Son of Man which is in heaven. I'm from heaven and I'm in heaven. Is that what he says? Look at verse 15. That whosoever believeth in him should not perish but have eternal life. I'm from heaven, I'm in heaven, and I offer eternal life. And verse 16, I'm God's only begotten Son. I'm telling you, Nicodemus, that I'm more than a teacher. I'm more than a miracle worker. I'm from heaven, I'm in heaven, I offer eternal life. I'm God's only begotten Son. And I'm telling you, you must be born again.
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1: Good SRN News, I'm Rich Thomason in Washington. When it comes to the U.S. conflict with Iran,
2: I wouldn't call it a war.
1: Vice President Vance.
2: Right now, there is no active shooting. I recognize there have been places where this has flared up. Major combat operations, again, major combat operations lasted for about 6 weeks.
1: Whatever you call it, it's had an impact on the cost of energy. Diesel hitting an average $5.85 a gallon in the U.S. for the first time ever. President Trump has said the temporary price spike is worth the cost of keeping nukes out of the hands of Iran. Deadlocked jury is scheduled to return for a seventh day of deliberations in the Lindsey Clancy murder trial. The jury has twice said it cannot reach a verdict on whether the Massachusetts mother was criminally responsible for killing her three young children. The foreman tells a judge that one juror is refusing to follow the court's instructions on reasonable doubt. Clancy's lawyer asked the judge to remove that juror, but the judge declined. 9 days after catastrophic flooding along the Nepal-Tibet border, rescuers have pulled two trapped workers alive from a hydropower tunnel. The BBC's Finindra Dahal in Kathmandu.
3: One was a mechanical engineer and another was a mechanical foreman. They have been airlifted to Kathmandu for treatment. We have been told that one had sustained minor injuries, while the other is kept in intensive care unit because of his wounds on legs and waist. Officials yesterday told me that they were active in conducting rescue operations in at least 7 tunnels of different power stations.
1: The confirmed death toll tops 1,200. Thousands more are still unaccounted for. On Wall Street this morning, stock futures are mixed. The Dow futures are down 42 points, while the NASDAQ futures are 103 points higher. This is SRN News. New report on family from a British organization.
4: The Center for Social Justice says marriage is good for kids. It has released a study indicating that family stability is greatly enhanced when moms and dads marry, because those who do so are a lot less likely to split up than those who just live together. The CSJ points out that when parents break up, their children suffer in a number of ways, emotionally, financially, and physically. Marriage seems to be a pretty good antidote. Michael Harrington reporting.
1: In Haiti, more than 100 mourners attended funerals this week inside a church where gangs recently executed more than 30 people, an attack that has shaken the troubled country. The funerals were held for two brothers and three of their cousins at a church located in the mountains above Haiti's capital, Port-au-Prince. On August 23rd, gangs attacked the peaceful farming community, killing 47 people and kidnapping more than 50 other people. This is SRN News. Looks like changes are on the way for Google's digital ad business.
5: A federal judge ordered Google to retool the system powering its price-gouging monopoly in digital advertising, sparing the company from a wrenching breakup that had been sought by the U.S. government. The decision by U.S. District Judge Leonie Brinkema in Virginia marks the second time in a year that Google has received a reprieve from a Justice Department proposal to dismantle its internet empire to curb years of abusive behavior. That conduct in turn has enriched Google's corporate parent, Alphabet, which has a market value of $4.11 trillion. Keith Peters, Washington.
1: Volkswagen's board approving a major cost-cutting plan aimed at countering low-cost competition in China and U.S. tariffs. It includes cutting some 50,000 jobs, halving the model line, and closing 4 German manufacturing plants. More details at srnnews.com.

0: Ranger Bill, warrior of the woodland, struggling against extreme odds, traveling dangerous trails, showing rare courage in the face of disaster. In the air. On horseback. Or in a screaming squad car. Ranger Bill, his mind alert, a ready smile, unswerving, loyal to his mission. And all this in exchange for the satisfaction and pride of a job well done.
1: So the judge says to him, "I'll let you off with a fine this time, but if you're arrested again, I'll send you to jail." And the man says to the judge, "That there sounds like a weather forecast, Judge."
2: What did he mean?
1: Fine today, cooler tomorrow.
2: Oh, I get it, yeah.
1: Oh, hi, Bill. Come on over here and get warm.
2: Yeah, there's plenty of hot air coming from both the stove and Stumpy.
3: What are you two up to?
1: We're just talking about the weather.
2: The only way Stumpy could talk about it, with jokes.
3: Well, this cold snap is no joke. This is about the coldest I can remember it being around here.
2: Well, the Weather Bureau warned us. They said it'd get plenty cold for a few days.
1: Say, did I ever tell you about the weather forecaster who was always wrong about what the weather was going to be like?
2: I'm glad you're here, Bill. At least I don't have to suffer through his jokes alone.
3: What amazes me is that he always seems to have new ones. And all the time we've worked together, old-timer, I can't remember you repeating a joke. At least not very often.
2: I never thought about that, but that's true.
1: Well, do you want to hear this story or don't you?
3: Oh, listen to him. Now that we've almost paid him a compliment, he thinks he's somebody important.
2: Yeah. We await your jewels of laughter, O teller of funny stories.
3: Be silent, all ye in attendance. The potentate of prank, the commandant of comedy.
2: The bearded jester desires your attention.
1: Well, I can see that my little attempts to keep things in a lighter mood around here ain't needed. You two seem to do pretty well for yourselves.
3: Oh, don't feel unnecessary, old-timer. If it wasn't for your constant barrage of humor, we wouldn't have anything to kid about.
2: Yeah. Tell us that joke you were going to tell. What was it?
1: I don't think it seemed funny now. Not after that outburst.
3: Sure it would, Stumpy. Go ahead. There's something about a weather forecaster.
1: Well, ordinarily I wouldn't. But this one is so funny. I can't keep it to myself.
2: Tell us then.
1: Well, there was this here weather forecaster who was just never right about the weather. When he said it'd rain, it was sunny. When he said it'd snow, it'd be 90 in the shade.
2: So what happened?
1: Well, finally everybody got to laughing at him, not paying any attention at all. So he requested that he be changed to a new area. And the weather people asked him why he wanted to be changed.
2: What did he say?
1: He said, the climate out here don't agree with me.
3: Oh, this weather doesn't agree with me either. I'm sure glad we don't have to go out in it.
2: Shh. Don't even say anything like that, Bill. You know what happens every time you say something like that?
1: Henry's right, Bill. We can be sitting here in the nice warm office, and nobody bad off at all. But as soon as any one of us mentions that we're glad we don't have to go out in it, the phone rings. And it's somebody in some sort of trouble.
3: I'll get it. Ranger Station, Bill Jefferson speaking.
4: Mr. Jefferson, this is Gunter Neves. I own the little rabbit farm on the north end of town.
3: Oh, yes, Mr. Neves. I know who you are. I don't think we've ever met.
4: Well, I think it's about time we do. I got me a little problem over here, and I think it probably comes under ranger business.
3: Can you tell me about it over the phone, Mr. Neves?
4: Why do you think I called? I'm losing rabbits. Fast enough so that somebody'd better do something about it right away.
3: You know what's causing your rabbits to die?
4: I got no doubt in my mind whatsoever. Wolves.
3: Wolves?
4: That's right, wolves. Now, do you think it sounds like one of your problems?
3: Yes, it does, Mr. Neves. We'll be right over to take a look at your place.
4: Well, you'd better hurry, Mr. Jefferson. I ain't got a large enough outfit to keep losing rabbits the way I've been.
3: There's even more than that at stake, if what you say is right.
4: Oh?
3: That's right, Mr. Neves. If your rabbits really are being attacked by wolves, that means that they're much farther south than usual and hungry. The whole town of Knotty Pine could be involved.

0: Whatever did this, sure wasn't much concerned with a neat job.
1: Yeah, it's a mess, all right. That's a seventh rabbit I've lost in the last week. You see all them tracks?
2: They look like wolf tracks, all right. And more than one.
1: Well, Mr. Jefferson, what are you going to do about it?
2: I'll have to investigate. See whether just a few wolves running around this far south or a whole pack. That way I'll know better how to approach the problem.
1: Investigate? While I go on losing rabbits?
2: If there are just a few stray wolves and they've singled out your farm here, it'll be a simple matter to stop them. But if there's a pack or more, it'll be another story.
1: How do you plan to carry out this investigation?
2: I'll go straight back to the station, Mr. Neves, and then to the airport. By cruising around the area, I'll be able to see any large packs of wolves or any signs they might leave.
1: Well, I won't pretend I'm happy about the way you're handling this, Mr. Jefferson. I'd expect you to get the whole thing cleared up right away.
0: Now, you listen here, you young whippersnapper. Bill here's a lot more experienced at these things than you are. What he decides ought to be done is what ought to be done.
1: That's so. Well, you rangers, listen to me. If I lose so much as one more rabbit to a hungry wolf, I'm packing my shotgun and going out after him myself.
2: If there are too many wolves out there, Mr. Neves, that wouldn't be a very wise thing to do. Hungry wolves aren't particular who they attack.
1: Yeah, I don't think they'll argue very long with a shotgun.
2: That's true. They wouldn't.
1: So?
2: As soon as you were out of shells, the argument would be over.

0: Ranger headquarters. Henry Scott speaking. Bill? No, he and Stumpy went out about... Oh, just a minute. Hold on. He just came in. Bill, it's for you.
1: Thanks, pal. Hello, Bill Jefferson speaking. Oh, hello, Miss Gessler. What's that? In the schoolyard, huh? Well, we have had word of them being in the area. Sure thing. We'll get right to it. Right. It's a good idea to have someone there, too, when the children leave this afternoon. Maybe Cal can give you a man. Yes. Thanks for calling, Miss Gessler. Goodbye.
0: What was that all about?
1: Looks like we've got a real problem on our hands, fellas. That was Miss Kessler at the grammar school. She said that there were a couple of wolves wandering around the schoolyard this afternoon. Sounds bad, Bill. We've had this kind of situation before. When the weather gets this cold, the wolves migrate farther south than usual. When they do, they satisfy their appetite on anything that happens to be in their way.
0: Which in this case, looks like it's knotty pine.
1: Right.
0: Another one?
1: If this really is a plague of wolves, this phone will be busy almost all the time from here on until we somehow ease the situation.

0: I told you what I'd do, Ranger. One more rabbit and those wolves would have to answer to me. Well, I lost two last night.
1: But what you don't seem to understand, Mr. Neves, is that those wolves are hungry enough to attack you.
0: Yeah, and I'm angry enough to attack them. That makes us about even.
2: We've been getting reports all last night and this morning about wolves attacking animals around here.
0: All the more reason somebody'd better go out there and stop them.
1: How can I convince you that you're no match for them?
0: Well, you can't. Besides, what you plan on doing with them? Setting traps?
1: We're going to drive them back up north.
0: Gonna send off to the television people for some cowboys and have a big roundup, eh?
1: Mr. Neves, I can understand you're being angry at this whole situation. But there are factors that you aren't aware of. The wolves may be very harmful this far south, but they are essential to the balance of nature up north.
0: Well, I think there's something wrong with your balance. Them wolves are killing animals. They must be gotten rid of. They kill, so they must be killed. Even the Bible says something about an eye for an eye.
1: Is that the way you want to be dealt with by God?
0: Ah, why waste my time chattering with you? I'm going into the woods and there's nothing you can do that'll stop me. When I take care of them wolves, you'll be thankful for me.
1: I hope you'll be around to thank, Mr. Neves. All right, men, may I have your attention?
3: Yeah.
1: By now, you're all well aware of Knotty Pine's problem.
4: The wolves.
1: It appears that they have come south looking for warmer weather and food.
5: What are we going to do about them, Bill?
1: Well, that's why I've called you here. I've worked out a plan to drive them back north, but I need your help.
5: Okay, let's hear it, boys.
1: We're going to be dropping food for them at these spots marked here on this area map.
6: What are you?
1: These deposits of food should draw the wolves to them and give us certain knowledge as to where they are. Then we can ride out and drive them north again. We'll also use the plane to send them on their way.
5: Well, aren't we going to kill them?
1: It'll probably be necessary to kill some of them, but it would be unwise to kill them all. Now, all of you who want to and can help out, please stay and we'll arrange you into groups and work out our plans.

0: Get! Go on! Get out of here! Go on! How many of you do I have to kill?
1: Oh, look at them. No wonder they attack animals. They must be starved. They're eating the dead ones.
0: Go on! Get out of here!
1: Oh, I'm getting low on shells.
0: Hey!
1: They scared my horse away. They got me surrounded.
0: Hey! Get away! Get out of here!
1: And I won't keep them away for long. That tree there, only a few wolves between it and me. Maybe if I blast in that direction and then run for it. I've got to do something. They're closing in.
0: Hey, get out of my way. Get out. Scram. Go on. Get out.
1: Go on.

0: Boy, there sure are a lot of wolves down there. I never thought there were so many in the world.
1: Sometimes I think if people knew how much of everything there is in the world, they'd act a lot differently.
0: What do you mean?
1: Well, take, for example, Gunner Neves. If he had had any idea at all of how many wolves there were out here, he never would have started out to stop them.
0: That's for sure. Boy, I hope he's all right.
1: I think he is, pal. He's impetuous, but once he sees what he's up against, I think he'll turn back.
0: I suppose so. I know I sure would.
1: How are we doing with that food supply, pal?
0: Oh, there's still some left. About enough for two or three more drops, I guess.
1: Good. I'll swing a little farther north. Maybe we can start those wolves on the way home.
0: Look, Bill, there's a pack of them right down there.
1: Hold on, pal. I'll circle around and buzz them. If I come in at them from the south, they ought to start running for home.
0: Some of them seem to be a little bothered by us up here, but they aren't running yet.
1: This ought to be far enough away to start in for a buzz. You watch them start to run when they see us coming out of the sky at them. Here goes!
0: Wow, look at them run. Oh, look at them go.
1: Well, that's one pack that we won't have to worry too much about. Looks like they've spotted that food we left for them. Well, that puts them a good 20 miles from Nutty Pine.
0: The way they took off, I don't think they'll stop before they arrive back at home sweet home, way up north.
1: Not so much for the little sidetrack. We better get to dropping the rest of this food.
0: Right.
1: When the men start chasing those big fellas up this way, I want them to think they're going in the right direction.
0: Hey, look down there, Bill.
1: Where are you looking, pal?
0: See? Over there. Is that what I think it is?
1: Looks like a horse. Now, what would a single horse be doing out here? Now, let's bank over a little closer, see what's going on.
0: Looks like he's alone.
1: There's something I didn't see from where we were before.
0: What's that, Bill?
1: That's not just a wild horse, Henry. Look, he's got a saddle on his back. That horse belongs to someone. Unless I miss my guess, that someone is out here and in trouble.

get them enough of their bodies to get her to push this tree over. What a position to be in. I ought to listen to them rangers, but I had to get out here and collect my eye for an eye. Wonder what Bill meant when he asked if that's the way I wanted to be treated by God. I'm no worse than anybody else. Besides, Hey, what's going on? Hey, this branch is... Hey!

0: If that horse was coming from the direction of whoever left it, we should see something pretty soon, Henry.
1: All I can see is a lot of wolves running around down there.
0: I know. That's why we'd better find whoever it is. If he's in trouble, that trouble might well involve those wolves.
1: Would they attack a man, Bill?
0: They've been known to, Val.
1: Hey, do you think that horse might belong to Mr. Neves?
0: That's what I was thinking, Henry. From up here, it looked a lot like the one he rode out on this morning.
1: Well, he went out to hunt wolves, didn't he?
0: That's right.
1: Boy, if he gets into a scrap with a pack of them, and his horse came away alone...
0: Now you can see why I'm so anxious to find... Hey, look over there.
1: Where? Oh, I see. Looks like a couple of dead wolves down there on the snow.
0: More than that, Henry. Look over there. About 100 feet from those dead wolves. By that tree.
1: It's a man.
0: It's Gunner Neves. I recognize his jacket.
1: But he doesn't seem to be moving. Do you think he's...
0: I'm not sure what to think, pal. I don't think the wolves have been at him. If they had, it wouldn't be a very pretty sight.
1: What are we going to do?
0: We've got to get down there and help him if we can.
1: But where can you land? This is so hilly and rocky, we can't...

0: tree. Branch broke and... Oh, my leg. Ooh. Oh. Looks like that branch wasn't the only thing that broke. Oh. The wolves. I forgot about them. Oh. Where's my gun? Oh. Over there. You should be able to reach it. Oh, got it. I don't know how much good it'll do me. I only got 4 shells left. Ooh. Oh, can't get up. Oh, looks like I'm stuck here. Help! A lot of good that'll do. Nobody in their right mind would be out in this country with all them wolves around. No. No, it's just between the wolves and me. Why did I have to go and get angry like this for? If I'd have kept my temper, the rangers would have settled the whole thing and I wouldn't be here. My temper. How many times has it gotten me in trouble? Oh, well, some people have tempers and some cheat. Don't make anybody worse off than anybody else. Of course, it don't make any better than anybody else either. I guess you could look at it that way. Maybe I'd better not look at it that way. It puts us all in a pretty bad position. I wonder if that's what Bill meant. God treated everybody on an eye-for-an-eye basis. I guess nobody'd make it to heaven. But wait a minute. How does God treat people? Oh, I didn't see him sneaking up on me. So you come for dinner, eh? Well, some of you are gonna taste lead. Wait till enough of them get together in a little area and hope the scatter of the shot will get more than one. That's a nice little quartet over there. That'll discourage them for a little. Uh-oh, not for long. Thought you'd come around and back, eh? That's got them off for a bit. Just about time to reload, I guess. Only these 2 shots left. And then... Oh, God. God, are you going to let me die? For the first time in my life, I ain't sure about myself. I don't know what to do. Oh, God, help me. What? Yeah! Hey, get out of here! There. I'm out of shells. Come on, wolves! I'll fight you with my bare hands if I have to! I don't want to die. I can't die. I'm not ready to die.
1: May I have your attention, man? Thank you. I have some good news for you. 2 things, actually. Our little scheme to send the wolves home has, for all practical purposes, worked. There have been very few sighted in the last 24 hours in this area. And the second piece of news is that the low temperatures that brought the wolves to us are on the way out. I'm sure that's good news for all of us.

0: So I want to thank you for your help in all this. And I want to especially thank the businessmen of Knotty Pine for allowing many of you time off from your regular work to help handle this problem.
1: That's all right, Bill. We all enjoyed the vacation.
0: Fine. Well, that about wraps things up, I guess. Thanks for coming, man.
2: Sure, anytime, Ranger boy. We sure.
3: Bill, I wonder if I could talk with you for a minute.
0: Sure, Gunner. What is it?
3: Well, first of all, I guess, you know, I'm thankful you came along when you did. I wouldn't be here. Well, you know.
0: We were glad to find you still alive.
3: That's what I wanted to talk to you about, Bill. Out there, when the wolves were moving in on me, I did some straight thinking. Probably the first I've ever done in my life.
0: Oh?
3: You know, it's real easy to sit back and call God unfair, to make him out to be some sort of a bully, as long as you don't really look at yourself and how much real punishment you deserve for what you've done and what you are. When a fellow sees that about himself, well, then it seems he's got it coming to him.
0: I know what you mean, Gunter.
3: But you know, somehow I felt that wasn't the whole story, Bill. And I believe my life was spared so I could... so that I could find out what the whole story is.
0: Uh-huh. That's possible. Nobody can really explain the way God works.
3: That's why I want to talk to you, Bill. I know that... well, that you're a religious man, and you got things all worked out.
0: Not me, Gunter. God has. If we're willing to accept his way.
3: What is his way?
0: You realized yourself out there that the wages of sin is death, didn't you?
3: Yeah, I've heard that saying before, but... well, I really never put any meaning to it.
0: Did you ever think about the other half of the verse, Gunter?
3: What's that?
0: The free gift of God is eternal life in Jesus Christ, our Lord.
3: Yeah, I've heard that too, but... what does it mean, in Jesus Christ?
0: Well, simply it's this. None of us are good enough to spend 1 minute in the presence of God. So God sent his Son, Jesus Christ, to live a life good enough for him and to suffer death for our sins. He lived the way you and I ought to. And he died because of our sins. So we would become good enough to face God.
3: God did that for me so that I could be in his presence?
0: That's right. And what we're asked to do is accept this free gift from God, eternal life in Jesus Christ. With this gift comes power to live the way that God wants us to live, the only real way to live.
3: I need that gift, Bill. I want you to help me to get it.
0: I guess I don't have to tell you what happened. When a person really sees who he is and who God is, then he must act. And until God's gift is accepted, life is truly empty. It's hopeless. We hope you've accepted his great and free gift. Well, see you next week for more adventure with...
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Believe on the Lord Jesus Christ, and thou shalt be saved. 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
1: SRN News, I'm Rich Thomason in Washington. When it comes to the U.S. conflict with Iran,
2: I wouldn't call it a war.
1: Vice President Vance.
2: Right now, there is no active shooting. I recognize there have been places where this has flared up. Major combat operations, again, major combat operations lasted for about 6 weeks.
1: Whatever you call it, it's had an impact on the cost of energy. Diesel hitting an average $5.85 a gallon in the U.S. for the first time ever. President Trump has said the temporary price spike is worth the cost of keeping nukes out of the hands of Iran. Deadlocked jury is scheduled to return for a seventh day of deliberations in the Lindsey Clancy murder trial. The jury has twice said it cannot reach a verdict on whether the Massachusetts mother was criminally responsible for killing her three young children. The foreman tells a judge that one juror is refusing to follow the court's instructions on reasonable doubt. Clancy's lawyer asked the judge to remove that juror, but the judge declined. 9 days after catastrophic flooding along the Nepal-Tibet border, rescuers have pulled two trapped workers alive from a hydropower tunnel, the BBC's Finindra Dahal in Kathmandu.
3: One was a mechanical engineer and another was a mechanical foreman. They have been airlifted to Kathmandu for treatment. We have been told that one had sustained minor injuries, while the other is kept in intensive care unit because of his wounds on legs and waist. Officials yesterday told me that they were active in conducting rescue operations in at least 7 tunnels of different power stations.
1: The confirmed death toll tops 1,200. Thousands more are still unaccounted for. On Wall Street this morning, stock futures are mixed. The Dow futures are down 42 points, while the NASDAQ futures are 103 points higher. This is SRN News. New report on family from a British organization.
4: The Center for Social Justice says marriage is good for kids. It has released a study indicating that family stability is greatly enhanced when moms and dads marry, because those who do so are a lot less likely to split up than those who just live together. The CSJ points out that when parents break up, their children suffer in a number of ways, emotionally, financially, and physically. Marriage seems to be a pretty good antidote. Michael Harrington reporting.
1: In Haiti, more than 100 mourners attended funerals this week inside a church where gangs recently executed more than 30 people, an attack that has shaken the troubled country. The funerals were held for two brothers and three of their cousins at a church located in the mountains above Haiti's capital, Port-au-Prince. On August 23rd, gangs attacked the peaceful farming community, killing 47 people and kidnapping more than 50 other people. This is SRN News. Looks like changes are on the way for Google's digital ad business.
5: A federal judge ordered Google to retool the system powering its price-gouging monopoly in digital advertising, sparing the company from a wrenching breakup that had been sought by the U.S. government. The decision by U.S. District Judge Leonie Brinkema in Virginia marks the second time in a year that Google has received a reprieve from a Justice Department proposal to dismantle its internet empire to curb years of abusive behavior. That conduct, in turn, has enriched Google's corporate parent, Alphabet, which has a market value of $4.11 trillion. Keith Peters, Washington.
1: Volkswagen's board approving a major cost-cutting plan aimed at countering low-cost competition in China and U.S. tariffs. It includes cutting some 50,000 jobs, halving the model line, and closing 4 German manufacturing plants. More details at srnnews.com.
6: Hello, this